gymnastics competition. In 1925, the Czech composer was asked to write music for a massive outdoor celebration of young gymnasts, which would be held in Prague the next year. The goal of the event was to rouse national pride, especially after the founding of an independent Czechoslovakia in 1918. There were reportedly 40,000 athletes at this gathering, for which Janáček wrote a series of pealing fanfares. He later expanded them into the Sinfonietta and dedicated the piece to the Czech armed forces. There's another layer of inspiration to the Sinfonietta. At 72, Janáček was riding a creative streak, fueled partly by his infatuation with Kamila Stoslova, a much younger married woman. Janáček was also married, and their friendship remained platonic. But for more than a decade, he wrote her flattering letters and occasionally took her out on the town. One afternoon, they met for an outdoor band concert, which included several brass fanfares. It was upon hearing these that Janáček got the initial idea for his gymnastics music. Within a year, the five-movement Sinfonietta was complete. It begins and ends with the fanfares performed by an extra brass contingent of 13 players. The three interior movements were inspired by Slavic folk music. This isn't the rustic bohemian sound world of Dvorak or Smetana, but rather the jagged yet joyful style of Moravian folk song. To the uninitiated, the music seemed poorly orchestrated, but CSO program annotator and scholar-in-residence Philip Huscher writes that it's part of Janáček's, quote, confident, utterly individual voice, matched by his unexpected choices of harmonies and the daring cut of his melodies. We'll hear a 1970 recording for Angel Records. Seiji Ozawa leads the Chicago Symphony Orchestra in the Sinfonietta by Leos Janáček.

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The Sinfonietta by Leos Janáček. Seiji Ozawa led the Chicago Symphony Orchestra from a 1970 recording. In the decade before this release, Ozawa was particularly active in Chicago and served for 5 years as the Ravinia Festival's first music director. We'll turn next to Aaron Copland. In 1930, the American composer was staring down a deadline for a competition sponsored by RCA Victor. Unable to finish his intended music in time, Copland came up with an alternate plan. He took 3 dances from his vampire ballet, Grog, and repurposed them as the Dance Symphony. You heard that right. Copland wrote a vampire ballet. Grog was inspired by the 1921 German horror classic Nosferatu. The ballet's scenario included vampires, dancing corpses, and onstage coffins. Appropriately, parts of the symphony have a dark, expressionistic quality. The third movement turns violent and syncopated. The Dance Symphony won the RCA contest, bringing Copland $5,000 and his first big accolade. Morton Gould conducts the Chicago Symphony Orchestra in Aaron Copland's Dance Symphony.

The Dance Symphony by Aaron Copland. Morton Gould led the Chicago Symphony Orchestra in a 1965 recording for RCA. Coming up next, our dance theme continues with three waltzes and a polka by Johann Strauss Jr. And later, Mussorgsky's Pictures at an Exhibition. I'm Lisa Simeone.

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4: You're listening to the Chicago Symphony Orchestra program. I'm Lisa Simeone. While Copland's Dance Symphony started out as ballet music, the waltzes and polkas of the Strauss family were created for the denizens of Imperial Vienna. We'll hear four dance numbers by Johann Strauss Jr. First up is Wiener Blut, or Viennese Blood. The title implies Viennese culture or spirit. It was composed in 1873 for a ball celebrating the wedding of Emperor Franz Joseph's eldest daughter to Prince Leopold of Bavaria. The ball's highlight came at midnight when Strauss made his debut leading the Vienna Philharmonic. For many years, the Philharmonic avoided any connection to the Waltz King, not wishing to be associated with so-called light music. But Wiener Blut was an instant hit. One critic wrote that it was among Strauss's finest works, quote, a collection of genuine Viennese tunes full of melody and electrifying rhythm. Then we'll hear another waltz by Johann Strauss Jr., Roses from the South. Its themes are drawn from his operetta The Queen's Lace Handkerchief. Parts of the waltz are reflective in mood, but this being Strauss, the music builds to a splashy and thunderous conclusion. Fritz Reiner made two best-selling Strauss waltz recordings during his tenure with the CSO, including this 1960 RCA release. Soprano Elisabeth Schwarzkopf once said that when it came to Viennese waltz music, Reiner had the perfect mixture of Hungarian dash, military exactitude, and charm. This is Viennese Blood and Roses from the South by Johann Strauss Jr. in performances by the Chicago Symphony Orchestra.

Viennese Blood, and Roses from the South by Johann Strauss Jr. Fritz Reiner led the Chicago Symphony Orchestra. Unlike his hundreds of dance pieces, Johann Strauss's operettas were mostly flops, with the exception of two, Die Fledermaus and Der Zigeunerbaron. The latter is set in an idealized version of Hungary. The story centers on an exiled Hungarian nobleman who returns to claim his rightful estate. He's slated to marry the uptight daughter of a pig farmer, but instead falls in love with a Roma girl. The Schatzwalzer, or treasure

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0: The Thunder and Lightning Polka concludes a set of four dance numbers by Johann Strauss Jr. Before that, we heard the Treasure Waltz from Der Zigeunerbaron. Fritz Reiner led the Chicago Symphony Orchestra. Still to come, long before museum-goers took selfies in front of their favorite paintings, Mussorgsky portrayed himself walking through a gallery and looking at nearly a dozen different works of art. His pictures at an exhibition is next.
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3: A story of star-crossed lovers, Donizetti's Lucia di Lammermoor is filled with intense passion and tragedy. I'm Lisa Flynn. Join me as we head to Milan for this emotional roller coaster as Speranza Scappucci leads a distinguished cast and the chorus and orchestra of La Scala. I hope you'll be listening.
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0: This is the Chicago Symphony Orchestra program. I'm Lisa Simeone. So far this week, we've heard recordings led by Seiji Ozawa, Morton Gould, and Fritz Reiner. We'll conclude with Carlo Maria Giulini. He was once described by the New York Times as impossibly handsome and a purveyor of serene, sensually shaped performances. Giulini worked with the CSO for nearly 25 years and served as its first principal guest conductor from 1969 to 72. Among his recordings was an account of Mussorgsky's Pictures at an Exhibition in Ravel's sumptuous orchestration. Pictures was originally a piano suite. Mussorgsky composed it in 1874 as a tribute to his friend, the artist Victor Hartmann, who had died from an aneurysm at age 39. The composer takes listeners on a gallery tour of 10 of Hartmann's sketches, watercolors, and drawings. These are interspersed with a recurring promenade theme that represents the composer strolling from one canvas to the next. Mussorgsky once said that the promenade's broad, off-kilter theme reflected his own large physique. Several movements in Pictures refer to design sketches for drawings or paintings that Hartmann never lived to complete. The first sketch is Gnomus, inspired by Hartmann's design for a carved wooden nutcracker. The ballet of the chicks in their shells represents two dancers modeling Hartmann's costumes of eggshells topped with feathers. And the finale, the Great Gate of Kiev, was Hartmann's unrealized entry into a competition for an entrance gate to Kiev. From a recording made in 1976 for Deutsche Grammophon, Carlo Maria Giulini leads the Chicago Symphony Orchestra in Pictures at an Exhibition, composed by Modeste Mussorgsky and orchestrated by Maurice Ravel.

And that's all for this week. 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This broadcast was produced by Brian Wise, with assistance from Jiwon Sun and Frank Villela. Our series engineer is Charlie Post. Vanessa Moss is the executive producer. I'm Lisa Simeone.

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4: Hola, bienvenidos a Fiesta. I am Elvio Barilari. Today we are presenting one of those programs that you only listen here. Women composers from Venezuela, Mexico, and Brazil. Today we are going to listen to music by the Mexican Marcela Rodriguez, the Brazilian Marisa Resenji, the also Mexican Maria Granillo, and we will start with the Venezuelan Teresa Carreño. All the other composers are living women composers. Teresa Carreño was born in the 19th century. She was born in Caracas, Venezuela in 1853, and she died in New York in 1917. She had an amazing career as a pianist, international pianist. She was teaching piano in Europe. She taught some of the most talented pianists of the next generation into the 20th century. And she was also an amazing composer. Most of her pieces were for the piano, but also some chamber pieces. And today we are going to listen to her monumental string quartet in B minor. And you are going to agree that this is a monumental piece written at the end of the 19th century by this Venezuelan female composer, Teresa Carreño.

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The National Weather Service in Buffalo has issued a flash flood warning for East Central Erie County, Southern Livingston County, Wyoming County, until 2:15 a.m. At 10:13 p.m., Doppler radar indicated thunderstorms producing heavy rain across the warned area. Between 1.75 and 2.75 inches of rain have fallen. Additional rainfall amounts of 0.75 to 1.25 inches are possible in the warned area. Flash flooding is ongoing or expected to begin shortly. Hazard: flash flooding caused by thunderstorms. Source: radar indicated. Impact: flash flooding of small creeks and streams, urban areas, highways, streets and underpasses, as well as other poor drainage and low-lying areas. Some locations that will experience flash flooding include East Aurora, Danceville, Letchworth State Park, Perry, Warsaw, Mount Morris, Arcade, Port Ajeville, Verriesburg, Chaffee, Wales Center, Billington Heights, Holland, Groveland, Sheldon, Nunday, Eagle, Pike, Cast Island, Ocean. Turn around, don't drown when encountering flooded roads. Most flood deaths occur in vehicles. Be especially cautious at night when it is harder to recognize the dangers of flooding. Flooding is occurring or is imminent. It is important to know where you are relative to streams, rivers, or creeks, which can become killers in heavy rains. Campers and hikers should avoid streams or creeks.

We just enjoyed the string quartet in B minor by Teresa Carreño, this Venezuelan woman born in Caracas in 1853. She died in New York in 1917. Amazing pianist, composer, teacher, and one of the pioneers for Latin American musicians. The recording we just heard was made by Joseph Roche and Robert Zelnick on violins, Thomas Strasser on viola, and Camila Heller on the cello. This is Fiesta. I am Elvio Barilari, today presenting women composers from Venezuela, Mexico, and Brazil. And we're going to Mexico right now with a living composer from Mexico, María Granillo. She was born in 1962, very active as a teacher, as a music professor, as a music organizer, great composer, María Granillo. And this piece is called Musai. Musai means muses in Greek. And the muses, or musai, are Calliope, Erato, and Thalia, first movement, Polymnia, Terpsichore and Melpomene, second movement, and the ones represented in the third movement are Clio, Urania, and Euterpe. The recording we are going to listen to was made by the great Mexican Onyx Ensemble.

0: That's how Maria Granillo, this Mexican living composer, represented the muses, all the Greek muses. The title is Musai, that means muses in Greek. The recording of this great piece was made by the Mexican Onyx Ensemble under Maestro Samuel Pasco. On the second part of Fiesta, we're going to continue listening to music by living women composers, one from Brazil and another one from Mexico. This is Fiesta. To stream free episodes of our program, go to wfmt.com/fiesta. And also, como digo siempre, don't forget to like us on Facebook. Esto es Fiesta. Volvemos en unos instantes.
1: 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Adam Hickox leads a program of Russian classics, including Shostakovich's first cello concerto with soloist Maximilian Hornung, a fairy tale poem by Sofia Gubaidulina, and Rachmaninoff's fiery symphonic dances. I'm Steve Seal. That's coming up on APM SymphonyCast.
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0: Bienvenidos nuevamente a Fiesta. I am Elvio Barilari, today con mujeres compositoras de Venezuela, México y Brasil. We just heard Teresa Carreño from Venezuela and María Granillo from Mexico. We are going to go to Brazil now to listen to a piece by Marisa Rezende. Marisa was born in Rio de Janeiro in 1944. We were colleagues, first as students and then as professors in the Latin American music courses in Brazil for many years. Great composer, great teacher, great professor, and a great person overall, Marisa Rezende. And this piece is called Vortice, that means vortex. The recording we are going to listen to was made by Marisa Rezende herself in an instrumental ensemble that includes Nelson Rios, Marcelo Jaffe, Robert Zutkos, and Bettina Steckman. Let's listen then to Vortice or Vortex by living Brazilian composer Marisa Rezende.

That was Vórtice or Vortex by living Brazilian composer Marisa Resende, recorded by herself in a musical ensemble from the University of Brasilia, the capital of Brazil, of course. This is Fiesta, today presenting women composers from Venezuela, Mexico, and Brazil. And our final composer is Marcela Rodriguez, living composer from Mexico. She was born in 1951, also very active as a music force, powerhouse, teacher, organizer, composer, conductor. And this is a piece from a series, from a suite called Triptico. It's three chamber pieces. And this one is called Umbral. Umbral means threshold. And the recording we are going to listen to was made by the Orquesta Filarmónica de la Ciudad de México under Maestro Scott Yu. Marcela Rodriguez, Umbral.

powerful piece, Umbral or Threshold, by Mexican composer, living composer, Marcela Rodriguez. The recording was made by the Orquesta Filarmónica de la Ciudad de México under Maestro Scott Yu. And that brings to an end our program, this chapter of Fiesta dedicated to women composers from Venezuela, Mexico, and Brazil. The type of thing that you only listen to here on Fiesta. If you enjoy this program, please go to our website, wfmt.com/fiesta, and also don't forget to like us on Facebook. Fiesta is made possible by the generous support of WFMT members like you. Gracias to our producer, Daniel Goldberg, and por supuesto, muchas gracias para todos ustedes. Estamos en la cadena radial de WFMT.

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0: Composer Carlos Simon is the son of a preacher man. He grew up in a house where secular music was not permitted, but it didn't seem to bother him much. Music was a way to break the rules. And honor them at the same time. This is a piece called Be Still and Know. It's a musical journey through religion and out the other side, coming up this hour.
1: Live from NPR News, I'm Giles Snyder. Vice President J.D. Vance says he can't give a timeline for when the U.S. war with Iran will end, and he says the next steps are up to the Iranians. NPR's Emily Fang has more.
2: Asked whether the Iran war would be over by the midterms, the first week of November, the vice president disputed whether the conflict is really a war and continued.
3: I think the reality is I don't know the answer to that question. You would have to ask the Iranians. When will the Iranians shooting at ships stop having an effect on world energy markets? And the answer is, it has less effect day by day.
2: Earlier this week, Iran's president said his country is willing to go back to a ceasefire it reached with the U.S. in June if the Trump administration is willing to do so as well. But Vance said the U.S. is not talking to Iran and not looking to start negotiations until Iran stops shooting at vessels. Emily Fang, NPR News, The White House.
1: A federal Immigration and Customs Enforcement officer is expected to make an initial court appearance in court tomorrow. NPR has confirmed that ICE officer Christian Castro turned himself in and is in federal custody. Castro is charged with lying to investigators about the events leading up to the shooting of a Venezuelan man during the immigration crackdown in Minneapolis. The Trump administration asking the Supreme Court to clear the way for a plan by the U.S. Postal Service to restrict mail-in voting for the midterm election. Here's NPR's Hansi Lo Wong.
4: For now, the U.S. Postal Service is blocked from moving ahead with key parts of its plan. We should note USPS's financial support of NPR. The Postal Service's plan involves delivering mail-in ballots only to people on voter lists that the states would have to turn over to the mailing agency. A federal judge in Boston has found that plan is likely illegal because USPS has no authority to control voting by mail. Last month, the Supreme Court ruled on a procedural question about this legal fight. The High Court has not ruled yet on the legality of the Postal Service's plan. And there's little time left for the plan to be fully carried out before mail-in voting starts for the midterm election. North Carolina is set to begin sending out ballots Friday. Hansi Lo Wong, NPR News.
1: The United Nations is warning that exceptionally warm waters in the Pacific Ocean, known as the El Niño phenomenon, are intensifying and will bring months of extreme heat, drought, and disruptive weather across the world. Here's NPR's Fatma Tanis reporting.
5: This year's El Niño will likely persist through February 2027, according to the World Meteorological Organization, a UN agency. In a press conference today, the Secretary General of the WMO, Celeste Saulo, said the forecast shows it will be stronger than anything the group has recorded. Many sectors like agriculture, energy, and health will be affected. The UN says it's working with many countries in the global south to prepare. Panama is implementing measures to save water, and Peru declared a state of emergency for flooding and landslides. Fatma Tanis, NPR News.
1: And you're listening to NPR News. The jury in the Lindsey Clancy trial is to return tomorrow after again failing for a sixth day to come to a verdict. The jury in Massachusetts is charged with deciding whether to hold Clancy criminally responsible for killing her three children. Her attorney argues that postpartum psychosis led to the killings and says one juror is refusing to follow the judge's instructions. Every year, the Ig Nobel Prizes are awarded for research that's entertaining and thought-provoking. NPR's Ari Daniel says for the first time, the ceremony took place outside the U.S.
6: Mark Abrams founded the Ig Nobel Prize in 1991.
7: Before last year, almost every winner would find a way to travel to the ceremony from around the world. Last year, of the 10 winners, we ended up with only six of them at the ceremony.
6: Ford didn't want to come to the U.S., citing safety concerns related to unpredictable immigration and visa protocols. So this year, Abrams and his team decided to hold the ceremony abroad, in Switzerland. As for the prizes, the Biomechanics Award went to a team that developed a more rigorous definition of kissing. And the Physics Award was for a group that built the theory around and then prototyped a splash-free urinal. Ari Daniel, NPR News.
1: Global stock markets are advancing. Shares in Asia largely higher in Friday trading. After Wall Street gained ground, the Dow Jones Industrial Average up more than 1%. Investors waiting for the Friday release of the Labor Department's August jobs report. I'm Jael Snyder. This is NPR News.
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0: It's time for a rebroadcast from everyone's favorite classical music rager, the BBC Proms. It's this festival that goes on for weeks and weeks and weeks in London, the end of every summer. Today it's Dvorak's Symphony No. 8, which, in contrast to most of his other work, is bright and lively and cheerful. It's kind of like he popped a Prozac or something. Actually, this was more likely a product of his recent election to the Bohemian Academy of Science, Literature, and Arts. Quite an honor. Everyone likes to be recognized, even humbler composers like Dvorak. Here is Jonathan Hayward and the Shinnike Orchestra with Symphony No. 8, recorded live at the Proms.

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John Devlin wrote, Dvorak's Eighth Symphony is not a test of virtuosity nor of ambition. It simply is. It aims to please rather than to challenge. The Shinnike Orchestra, led by Jonathan Hayward, Symphony No. 8 by Dvorak. The Son of a Preacher Man, coming up next.

Carlos Simon grew up in a strict diet of church music. His dad was a minister. Secular music was not permitted in the house. Simon made his peace with this in an interesting way. He discovered that gospel music has a lot of room to improvise.

cellist Victor Halls, violinist Tegan Farron, and pianist Phoebe Wu. Be Still and Know by Carlos Simon, currently the composer in residence for the John F. Kennedy Center for the Performing Arts. They've extended his contract through 2027, which is wonderful to see. Imagine that's probably an interesting job right about now.

I once read something Valentin Silvestrov said that I found quite humble, which is, I do not write new music. My music is a response to and an echo of what already exists. Here is his piece, Alleluia.

0: Kiev Chamber Choir with Alleluia by Silvestrov.
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2: A film about addiction, recovery, and hope. Union County is new at the Little. A man embarks on the tenuous journey toward recovery amidst the opioid epidemic in rural Ohio. 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
3: 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Please join me for a concert that will also include new music by Kate Soper, plus the Symphony in Three Movements by Stravinsky. 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

0: Have you ever had all the feels? This composer had marvelous emotional antenna. At times, he seemed to be tuned in directly to the feelings of the universe. Every single one of them. While writing this piece, he wrote to his wife, "I have been at the piano all week, composing, writing, laughing and crying all at once. You will find this state of things nicely described in my Humoresque." All the feels coming up this hour.
1: Live from NPR News, I'm Giles Snyder. During Thursday's White House briefing, Vice President J.D. Vance said he would not call the conflict with Iran a war, and when asked when it will come to an end, he said that's up to the Iranians.
2: The president's been very clear, we're not talking to them, and we're not going to talk to them unless they stop shooting at commercial shipping.
1: Vance also told reporters that the U.S. is investigating a deadly strike that hit a wedding celebration earlier this week. Iranian state television says five people were killed and dozens were wounded. The strike was part of attacks Tuesday that the U.S. military said hit Iranian military sites. Fox News has ousted a veteran, Maria Bartiromo. After 12 and a half years, Bartiromo came to Fox with a record as an accomplished markets reporter. In the Trump era, however, she ended up featuring heavily in some of Fox's most stinging scandals. Here's NPR's David Folkenflik.
3: Maria Bartiromo arrived at Fox Business Network in 2014 after two decades at CNBC, providing the young conservative financial channel some credibility. She became a mainstay of both Fox Business Network and sister channel Fox News, hosting 16 and a half hours weekly until now. Bartiromo allied herself closely with President Trump and embraced his lies about fraud in the 2020 elections. She ended up being named as a defendant in two multi-billion dollar defamation suits over statements made about election tech companies. Fox paid nearly $800 million to settle one of those cases. The second case is ongoing. Bartiromo made no mention of her pending departure on what turned out to be her last show. David Folkenflik, NPR News.
1: The Trump administration again asking the Supreme Court to let it move ahead with restrictions on mail ballots for the midterm elections in November. The appeal filed Thursday comes amid legal wrangling over the plan. A federal judge in Boston has blocked the president's executive order for now, and the Supreme Court previously allowed the president's plan to move ahead, but has not decided whether it is legal. ChatGPT maker OpenAI has launched a new AI model. Astra is the first new model since the company announced that autonomous AI agents in training went off script and colluded to hack into another company. As NPR's John Ruwitz reports, OpenAI says this new agent is its safest yet.
4: The new model will be available at first only to partners in an early access program to make sure it's safe. But it says over the coming days, GPT-6 Astra, as it's known, will be made more widely available to the public. OpenAI has caught heavy flak since July when AI agents in testing ignored instructions, worked secretly together to figure out how to get on the internet, and then hacked into another company. That incident raised serious questions about human control of artificial intelligence. The company says the new model is its best yet in terms of alignment with human values and causes fewer unintended outcomes than previous models. John Ruwitz, NPR News.
1: This is NPR. Missouri's attorney general vowing to immediately appeal a ruling by the state Supreme Court that blocks a new U.S. House district map from being used in the November election. The state court ruled Thursday that the map backed by President Trump cannot be used until Missouri voters get a chance to decide on it in a referendum. The new map is on the November ballot. A Louisiana judge has cleared the way for LSU to include former NFL players when it submits its roster to the Southeastern Conference Friday. After an hours-long hearing Thursday, the judge in East Baton Rouge Parish issued a preliminary injunction in a high-profile eligibility case. The Colorado Peaches softball team celebrating its 35th anniversary this year. It's made up of women in their 60s to their 90s. Emma Vandenine of member station KUNC reports on one of the oldest women's softball teams in the country.
5: The Colorado Peaches was created by a former physical education teacher in her 60s that wanted to play softball again. Now the team meets every Tuesday to practice, and they even traveled to compete at games in New Mexico and Utah. 92-year-old Barbara Johnson, the oldest member, has been playing second base for the team for the last 5 years.
6: At this age, you've got to keep this body going all the time, otherwise it stiffens up on you. And so Peaches is the ideal thing.
5: Johnson adds that age, just like the 24 on her jersey, is just a number. It's what you do with that number that counts. For NPR News, I'm Emma Vandenhinde in Lakewood, Colorado.
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0: Minnesotan Libby Larson is as Minnesotan as it gets. She's as involved as the Twin Cities music scene as is possible to be. She went to the U of M as an undergrad, went on to earn her master's and PhD there also, all of it in theory and composition. Then she teamed up with contemporary Stephen Paulus, also a critical figure on the Twin Cities scene, to found the Minnesota Composers Forum. And then she was composer in residence with the Minnesota Orchestra. The lady's got roots. As if that weren't enough, she's also considered to be a musical philosopher, which is totally what I want to be when I grow up.

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Composer Robert Schumann was a big old feeler. He had a lot of feelings, and he might have put every single one of them into this next piece. It's a little divisive, the music, in that it's one of those pieces folks don't know exactly how they feel about. Some love it, some aren't so sure, some laugh, some cry. It's all the feels. See how you feel about it. 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

David Lloyd Jones conducting the English Northern Philharmonia, the suite from a Bach-inspired ballet called The Wise Virgins by William Walton. Now, if you stepped back in time to the mid-18th century in Leipzig, everywhere you'd turn, you would hear fresh sounds of classical music. And it's at this point that J.S. Bach wasn't just composing for church and for kings. You'd also find him in bustling coffee houses. That's where this work from Bach premiered. It's his orchestral suite number 4 in D, shared with you here by the Boston Baroque. I'm Melanie Renata. This is Music Through the Night.

0: music likely as bold as the coffee that patrons were sipping on in the coffee house where that work premiered. J.S. Bach's Fourth Orchestral Suite in D Major, Martin Perlman conducting the Boston Baroque.
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Before documentaries, history often lived on the opera stage. Biblical legends, royal tales, and the lives of real people brought to life through music. Now, it took Camille Saint-Saëns a minute to find his operatic voice. He did a biblical tale, another about the life of King Henry VIII, but this one, even though it's not in the operatic repertoire as much as some of his others, it is considered one of his best. A story of a fiery Renaissance artist. Part of that story unfolds in sound with this later this hour. I'm Melanie Renata. This is Music Through the Night. This is not your typical ballet. After about a year of sitting on the commission, Igor Stravinsky had an idea to base it on the structure of a poker game. He called it a card game. The Rotterdam Philharmonic serves it up to you here in three deals, and the Joker is not just a card. He's a character who schemes and thinks he's invincible until he's thwarted at the end by a royal flush.

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Music from a ballet born from a poker game, played there with precision by the Rotterdam Philharmonic, a card game by Stravinsky. I'm Melanie Renata, and although this is Music Through the Night, a shimmer of sunlight in just a minute.

An impressionistic symphonic poem for you here from Venezuelan composer Antonio Estevez. It places you in the middle of a warm summer day. It's called Noon on the Plain.

Just a glorious piece of music from 20th century Venezuelan composer Antonio Estevez. Gustavo Dudamel at the podium there conducting the Simón Bolívar Youth Orchestra, a work called Noon on the Plain. I'm Melanie Renata. Thank you for sharing some time and space with me for some music through the night. You get fair warning here, the opening of this collection of ballet music, it does not greet you gently. The Malmö Symphony just bursts right in, and then they guide you through a brilliant score of music from Act 3 of Sasson's opera Ascanio.

0: the Malmö Symphony helping to bring to life the story of Renaissance sculptor and author Benvenuto Cellini. It was the Act 3 ballet music from Camille Saint-Saëns opera Ascanio.
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0: Josef Suk grew up surrounded by music. His appreciation of it deepened when he became a student of Antonín Dvořák. And somewhere along the way, he fell in love with Dvořák's daughter, Ottilie. They married, and life for a while was everything he could have hoped for. Good and full. But listen closely to Suk's music from any era, and you'll notice something. A thread of melancholy that never quite disappears, even in the brightest of passages. As if he knew in his heart that that happiness wouldn't last forever. You'll hear that push and pull of joy and melancholy in this work from him later this hour. I'm Melanie Renata, and this is Music Through the Night. Speaking of melancholy, as summer starts to wind down, you might find yourself navigating some. So while you bask in the remaining summer nights, a poetic jazz-inspired soundtrack for you, Summer Moon by Florence Price.

A flicker of jazz, sparkling like stars in the sky. The solemn quartet with Summer Moon by Florence Price. The energy of the night can vary, so it's no surprise that no two nocturnes ever sound the same. This one carries the energy of the coming weekend. It's Boccherini's Notturno Octet No. 4 in G, performed by Tafel Musik. I'm Melanie Renata, and this is Music Through the Night.

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Chaffle Music with a buoyant three-movement octet by Boccherini, his octet number 4 in G major, Jean Lemon conducting. I'm Melanie Renata with a bit of a musical giggle in just a moment. 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

Not to take away from the serious skill required to play a tuba, there really is just something about the sound of it that lightens the mood, maybe even makes you giggle. The Tuba Concerto in F Minor here from Ralph Vaughan Williams, bass tuba player John Fletcher with the London Symphony.

A very playful piece from Rayfun Williams, his tuba concerto in F minor. Bass tuba player John Fletcher performing with the London Symphony, Andre Previn at the podium. I'm Melanie Renata. This is Music Through the Night. And the year was 1902. Back then, Yosef Suk really couldn't have known the dark storm that was about to roll into his life. Within a few years after he crafted this piece, he lost both his mentor and his wife. I feel like knowing that just makes the light in this work feel all that more precious. It's his Fantasy in G Minor, performed by violinist Michael Ludwig and the BPO.

0: composed by Yusuf Suk during his brief, happy time of wedded bliss, his fantasy in G minor, performed there by the BPO and violinist Michael Ludwig. 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
2: A story of star-crossed lovers, Donizetti's Lucia di Lammermoor is filled with intense passion and tragedy. I'm Lisa Flynn. Join me as we head to Milan for this emotional roller coaster as Speranza Scappucci leads a distinguished cast and the chorus and orchestra of La Scala. 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
0: When you need to calm your nerves or center yourself, what do you do? Where do you go in order to find a moment of peace? Do you have somewhere you can go sit alone in silence? Or maybe a place to share community? A mosque? A temple? A church? Perhaps you're like me and nature is your sanctuary. Wherever you go, however you find the sacredness within yourself and the world, this piece of music is meant to symbolize it. It's a little bit of bliss, and it's coming up. I'm Melanie Renata, and this is Music Through the Night. Joy is an act of resistance. Resistance against whatever's trying to dim your light, whatever's trying to bring you down. And it can take intention to find that joy. When Richard Strauss was nearly 80 years old, witnessing the destruction of war and navigating an illness, he had to create his own joy through music like this.

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Grief-stricken and recovering from an illness, Strauss intentionally leaned into joy when he crafted music like that. That was the third movement of his Sonatina No. 1 in F major, the Armonia Ensemble performing. I'm Melanie Renata. This is Music Through the Night. And go ahead, settle in. A moment of calm in just a minute.

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Drop your shoulders. Guitarist Shuifa Yang here with an exploration of the transition from a blissful space to just a little bit of chaos. It's The Cathedral by Augustine Barrios.

meant to share how you can find stillness in motion, a sacred calm, even within the buzz of daily life. Guitarist Shuefei Yang with The Cathedral by Agustin Barrios. As a young schoolboy, Frédéric Chopin had a terrible crush on a classmate. Couldn't get her off his mind. He said that as he wrote this piano concerto, he would dream about her, scattering her musical essence everywhere. Here's pianist Raphael Blechec and the Royal Concertgebouw. I'm Melanie Renata, and this is Music Through the Night.

0: Chopin dreamt of his boyhood crush, and those dreams inspired that work, his second piano concerto in F minor, performed there by pianist Rafał Blechacz and the Royal Concertgebouw. 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
0: Imagine looking up at something like a gorgeous sunset and thinking, meh, that's a little too beautiful. Sounds absurd, right? Well, that's essentially how people first reacted to this music. Early audiences thought Tchaikovsky's work for the Sleeping Beauty Ballet was too cool. They said it was too polished, too French. Then a big name in classical, Igor Stravinsky, said that he thought it was perfect. And not long after that, the rest of the world started to come around. I guess some things are just too beautiful too soon. It takes the world a minute to catch up. This is one of those too beautiful things. It's coming up. I'm Melanie Renata. Please, stay with me.
5: Live from NPR News in Washington, I'm Dave Mattingly. Search teams in Nepal say they rescued two hydropower plant workers 9 days after a glacier collapse triggered deadly flash flooding near the border with Tibet. NPR's Dia Hadid says the two are among hundreds of workers believed to have been trapped at around a dozen such plants.
6: Video shared by Nepal's military showed five men in high vis amid a moonscape of mud and debris. They heave and pull out one man from the Trishuli 3A hydropower project. The Associated Press reports that more than 100 people are believed trapped inside that project alone. Rescuers believe hundreds of power plant workers likely sheltered in tunnels and turbine rooms during the devastating floods. But the plants were hard to locate after the floods caused the river to shift and the tunnels are packed with mud and boulders. One rescuer tells NPR that finding these men alive gives them hope that others might still be out there. Dia Hadid, NPR News.
5: More than 1,200 people are confirmed dead in that flooding. Several thousand are still missing. Vice President Vance says it's up to Iran as to when the war with the U.S. ends. NPR's Emily Feng says Vance also says at this point he wouldn't describe the most recent exchanges of fire as a war.
7: Asked whether the Iran war would be over by the midterms, the first week of November, the vice president disputed whether the conflict is really a war and continued,
8: "I think the reality is I don't know the answer to that question. You would have to ask the Iranians. When will the Iranians shooting at ships stop having an effect on world energy markets? And the answer is it has less effect day by day."
7: Earlier this week, Iran's president said his country is willing to go back to a ceasefire it reached with the U.S. in June if the Trump administration is willing to do so as well. But Vance said the U.S. is not talking to Iran and not looking to start negotiations until Iran stops shooting at vessels. Emily Fang, NPR News, The White House.
5: The fighting between the U.S. and Iran is in its seventh month. Early on, President Trump and Defense Secretary Pete Hegseth repeatedly said the war would last weeks, not months. AAA says diesel prices in the U.S. are at an all-time high. The price rose another 7 cents a gallon overnight. Diesel now averages $5.85 a gallon nationwide. Higher diesel prices raise transportation costs, which hikes the cost of many consumer goods. Economists will get their latest look at employment in the U.S. when the Labor Department releases the August hiring numbers this morning. In July, employers shed about 23,000 jobs. Economists are forecasting job growth in August to range from 25,000 to 125,000. A report from ADP on Wednesday suggested the number will be on the lower end of that range. This is NPR News. Authorities in Minnesota say the man who opened fire inside a Minneapolis high-rise apartment building on Wednesday was being evicted and had previously threatened his neighbors. Police say in June they investigated a report that Carlton Johnson had displayed a weapon. Investigators say Johnson shot and killed two people in the building and wounded five others, including two police officers. Johnson was fatally shot by responding law enforcement. The Missouri Supreme Court is blocking new congressional districts, backed by President Trump, from being used in the November midterm elections. In a unanimous ruling, the state's high court also ordered a statewide vote on whether to uphold the new map, as Jason Rosenbaum with St. Louis Public Radio reports.
9: The state Supreme Court ruled that a referendum over congressional lines aimed at ousting Democrat Emanuel Cleaver can go forward. And that means that a different map with a district Cleaver is favored to win will be in effect in November. Richard Von Glahn is executive director of People Not Politicians, the group that spearheaded the referendum effort. He says the Supreme Court is giving Missouri voters a chance to push back against the Trump-backed redistricting plan.
10: People across the political spectrum want a democracy that is accountable to us and focuses on our needs.
9: Missouri's attorney general, a Republican, is appealing the case to the U.S. Supreme Court. For NPR News, I'm Jason Rosenbaum in St. Louis.
5: Wall Street futures are mostly higher this morning, though Dow futures are down 29 points. I'm Dave Mattingly, NPR News in Washington.
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0: I'm Melanie Renata. Thank you for being with me this morning. The planet Mercury. It's the closest planet to the sun, so the fastest to circle it. It's named after the Roman god of messengers, swift and quicksilver. Ancient peoples called him the ruler of speech, trade, and the traveling mind. So as you head into the Labor Day weekend, let Mercury accompany you. The name of this movement from the planets by Gustav Holst.

the astrological energy of the planet Mercury, expressed through sound by a composer who was fond of astrology. That was A Slice of the Planets by Gustav Holst, performed by the Boston Pops, John Williams conducting. I'm Melanie Renata, and you know what Labor Day weekend means? It means that fall is fast approaching. I don't even know where August went, honestly. The change in the seasons, it's just always so fleeting. And so too is this seasonal work by Cécile Chaminade. Texture and color swirling around here in autumn.

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On a cellist, making the piano keys trickle like leaves dancing in the wind. One of the most popular works by Cécile Chaminade, her opus 35, number 2, known as Autumn. The mood lifts with the bright clarinet concerto in just a moment. I'm Melanie Renata.

This is the last, but by no means the least, of Mozart's completed instrumental works. His clarinet concerto in A, shared with you here by Bassett clarinetist Sabina Meyer, and the Berlin Philharmonic.

performed exactly how Mozart intended, for the basset clarinet. Sabina Meyer performing with the Berlin Philharmonic, Mozart's Clarinet Concerto in A Major. I'm Melanie Renata, with music that may simply be too beautiful on the horizon.

At first, critics called this music too cool, too perfect. Stravinsky said it was just right. It's the Grand Pas de Deux from Sleeping Beauty by Tchaikovsky, performed for you here by the National Philharmonic, Richard Bonning at the podium.

0: Too graceful? Too perfect? Nah, just right. The Grand Pas de Deux from Sleeping Beauty by Tchaikovsky, the National Philharmonic performing.
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0: Live from NPR News in Washington, I'm Windsor Johnston. The Labor Department is set to offer an update on the U.S. job market later this morning. NPR's Scott Horsley reports forecasters expect a modest improvement from the previous month.
1: Today's report is expected to show that employers added anywhere from 25,000 to 125,000 jobs in August. Any job growth would be a step up from the July report, which showed that employers cut about 23,000 jobs that month. The July figure included a big drop in public school jobs, which may have been skewed by summer vacation. The Labor Department tries to account for that, but its seasonal adjustments are not always foolproof. We'll also get an update on the unemployment rate, which has been hovering at just over 4%. That's low, in part, because the number of people actively looking for work is growing slowly or not at all. Thousands of baby boomers are retiring every day, and immigration has been largely shut off. Scott Horsley, NPR News, Washington.
0: The Trump administration is again asking the Supreme Court to allow restrictions on mail-in ballots to take effect before the November midterm elections. NPR's Hansi Lo Wang reports the appeal comes after a federal judge in Boston temporarily blocked President Trump's executive order.
2: Now, the administration is back to ask the Supreme Court to weigh in on the legality of the Postal Service's plan to follow that order. And I should note, USPS is a financial support of NPR. And basically, the question before the court this time is, does USPS have the legal authority to refuse to deliver ballots to voters if state election officials don't turn over to USPS lists of mail-in voters' names and addresses, and if officials don't have certain barcodes on the ballot envelopes?
0: NPR's Hansi Lo Wang reporting. The U.S. ambassador to Israel continues to condemn violence against Palestinians in the occupied West Bank, calling those behind the attacks terrorists. The United Nations says attacks on Palestinians by extreme Israeli settlers have skyrocketed this year, as NPR's Carrie Khan reports.
3: U.S. Ambassador Mike Huckabee condemned the, quote, Israeli terrorists on local radio Friday. However, he said he believes the number of those attacking Palestinians is tiny and said he was speaking out because of concern that the incidents are harming Israel's image abroad. The more young Americans hear about attacks, it will be all they hear about Israel, and that will have an impact, he said. Last weekend, Israeli settlers attacked Palestinians in the town of Kusra and an NBC News crew in the northern West Bank. They also set a mosque on fire, spray painting graffiti on a wall that read, Huckabee regards from the terrorists. In a rare move to curb the violence, Israeli officials arrested a 19-year-old in the attack on Kusra. Carrie Khan, NPR News, Tel Aviv.
0: Diesel prices have hit an all-time high. The national average is now $5.85 per gallon. 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
5: This is WXXI Classical. Hello, I'm Brenda Trombley. Happy you are up early listening to music with me. You can count on a pretty nice weekend weather-wise with sunshine today and a high near 76. Mostly sunny skies tomorrow and a high around 71. We'll be in around 70 on Sunday, and on Labor Day, mostly sunny and a high around 73 degrees. It's quite humid, 90% humidity right now, but that is supposed to drop as the days pass. And currently it's 65 degrees downtown Rochester, 64 in Gananda and Canandaigua, 62 to the west along the Erie Canal in Brockport. It's 69 at Braddock Bay along the shore of Lake Ontario, and across the lake in Brighton, Ontario, Canada, it's 16 degrees Celsius. And it's the beginning of Labor Day weekend.

Gallivant by Frederick Curzon. We hear the Czechoslovak Radio Symphony Orchestra led by Adrian Lieber on WXXI Classical, where you and I will enjoy Mozart's exquisite clarinet concerto in about an hour from now. The middle movement, the most beautiful part, in my opinion. We have the Carmen Fantasy this morning on the playlist. Your options for taking in some culture in and around Western and Central New York. We've got First Friday this evening when lots of art galleries open their doors, and the Daily Mystery Piece in about half an hour. It's about 10 minutes past 6 o'clock. Mark Davis Scatterday leads the Eastman Wind Ensemble from in a suite from the Mass by Leonard Bernstein. The Eastman Wind Ensemble is teaming up here with Canadian Brass.

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1: 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I'm Peter Dubois, and I hope you'll join me Sunday morning at 8 on WXXI Classical.
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0: We'll hear the daily mystery piece after this sacred music by Margarita Cozzolani. This is her Beatus Vir, or setting of the text, Blessed is the Man. E. Gemelli is conducted with Emiliano Gonzalez Toro is a soloist.

0: Beatus Vir by Kira Margarita Cozzolani. We heard members of E. Gemelli, led there by Emiliano Gonzalez Toro on WXXI Classical. I'm Brenda Tremblay. Welcome. If you're just tuning in for the Daily Mystery Piece, you are just in time. 6:37. If you have outdoor plans this weekend, you are in luck. Me too. I need to mow the lawn and do a bunch of stuff outdoors. And it's going to be really nice, according to the National Weather Service, with highs today around 76, mostly blue skies and sunshine. Tomorrow, high of 71. Sunday, high of 69, and Labor Day itself is supposed to be mostly sunny with a high around 73. Commuters headed out of Rochester towards Buffalo are having to hit the brakes on the thruway this morning. I-90 westbound is a little slow at the intersection with Route 98 near Batavia. And it's time for the Daily Mystery Piece.
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0: So we have been listening to music to celebrate the 60th anniversary of WXXI-TV, which began broadcasting on September 6th. 1966. So you've been hearing music from the early days of the station's history, including themes from beloved series like The Civil War, the Ken Burns documentary, Downton Abbey this week. And yesterday you heard this music. This is from a show that started out in 1994 as a 7-minute Eurovision intermission performance. It was just a little thing, became a big thing, and was aired on WXXI television and other PBS stations, captivating about 300 million viewers. This show sparked a love of Irish dance all over the country. Was this from The Phantom of the Opera? Is this music from Riverdance? Is this from the Lawrence Welk show, which is still running strong? Or is this from Great Performances? What's your guess? This is a theme from Riverdance, our mystery from yesterday, going back to 1994. I don't know, maybe you were not even born yet in 1994. But a lot of Irish dance schools popped up after the popularity of Riverdance. Well, happy birthday, WXXI TV. We'll conclude our mystery series here on WXXI in just a moment.
2: 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I'm John Andrus. 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
0: And John's got a whole morning planned of kind of nostalgic pieces harkening back to the early days of WXXI-TV. So here's your mystery for today. Drum roll, the last one in this series. If you're listening from out of town and you don't actually watch WXXI-TV, I'm sure you can cheer us on. PBS is still going strong a year after the Corporation for Public Broadcasting was dissolved, and we're really happy to be serving you with a WXXI television and PBS programs. So here's the mystery for today. Where did the first broadcast from WXXI TV originate in the city of Rochester, New York? It was not the studios of WXXI. They did not yet exist. It was another place, and here's multiple choice. So where did that first broadcast in 1966 come from? A, was it from the basement of the Rochester Public Library? B, was it from the top of the First Federal Plaza? You know, that building with the circular top that kind of looks like a UFO that used to be that revolving restaurant? So was it from the top of the First Federal Plaza? C, was that first broadcast from studios in the city's Old East High School? Or D, did that broadcast come from a converted shed on the river campus of the University of Rochester? So basement, top of the plaza, old East High School, or the River Campus of the U of R. And you can think about that while we listen to the theme from Wolf Hall by Debbie Wiseman.

My apologies. I always forget how short that work is. We've been hearing on WXXI Classical the theme from Wolf Hall by Debbie Wiseman. It's just one of the many spectacular PBS offerings, I think, from Masterpiece Theater a few years back. And the question for you today on the Daily Mystery Piece is, where in the city of Rochester, New York, was that first broadcast from WXXI television? It wasn't from the studios, as I said, they did not exist. Did it come from the basement of the Rochester Public Library? Did it come from the top of the First Federal Plaza, the place known with that? If you've never seen it, it kind of looks like it has a UFO plopped on top. It used to be a revolving restaurant called Changing Scene. Did it come from the studios of the city's Old East High School or from a converted shed on the river campus of the University of Rochester? And the answer is from studios in the city's Old East High School. I believe they were in the basement back in 1966. It was about 10 years later that studios on State Street in Rochester, New York opened, and WXXI Classical 91.5 FM came next. The rest is history. Here you are. Here I am listening to classical music on what is now a really beautiful cathedral of learning and discovery and inspiration. WXXI brings a lot of joy into the lives of a lot of people. And it started, surprisingly to me anyway, in the basements of a high school with a television broadcast first. I am telling you for two reasons. Number one, John Andrus is going to continue this celebration. John has a whole morning of delights planned for you on the actual anniversary, September 6th of that first broadcast. And also, I will not be with you on Monday. Joshua Bassett's going to be hosting. So that's coming up on Monday morning. That's the mystery for today, and we'll continue our mystery theme on Tuesday with a new idea. It is 6:48. This is WXXI, and this is a string quartet by Madalena Sermon, performed for us by members of the Oronto Quartet of Basel.

0: The Oronto Quartet of Basel played the second string quartet by Madalena Serma on WXXO-FM and HD1 Rochester. Good morning, it's 7:01 and time for some headlines.
1: Live from NPR News in Washington, I'm Windsor Johnston. The Trump administration is moving to strip some colleges and universities of their tax-exempt status over diversity programs. The IRS says schools could soon face penalties for programs or scholarships aimed at Black, Latino, or first-generation students. NPR's Adrian Florido reports.
2: Well, the administration is arguing that these sorts of programs are racially discriminatory. Treasury Secretary Scott Bessent, who oversees the IRS, said in a statement that, quote, racial discrimination has no place in American education. This is a huge shift. Historically, the IRS has not penalized tax-exempt institutions for race-based programs or considered them discriminatory as long as these programs are trying to advance racial equity or address the effects of societal discrimination.
1: That's NPR's Adrian Florido reporting. Jurors in the murder trial of Lindsay Clancy are entering their seventh day of deliberations. The Massachusetts mother is accused of killing her three children in 2023. Priyanka Dayal McCleskey from member station WBUR reports it appears that one juror is a lone holdout.
3: Clancy's defense attorney, Kevin Reddington, argued unsuccessfully to have one member of the jury dismissed for, he says, not following the judge's instructions on the standard for a conviction. Judge William Sullivan called jurors into the courtroom for detailed instructions on the meaning of reasonable doubt. He's expected to address the holdout juror issue on Friday. Clancy admitted to killing her children, but her lawyer argues she's not criminally responsible because she was suffering from psychosis. Jurors returned to deliberations Friday morning. For NPR News, I'm Priyanka Dayal McCleskey.
1: Diesel prices have hit an all-time high. The national average is now $5.85 a gallon. NPR's Willa Rubin reports.
4: Much of our supply chain runs on diesel. Trucks, trains, tractors, nearly 90% of school buses. So when the price of diesel goes up, it hurts across the economy. And the price has been going up for several reasons. One, the Strait of Hormuz. Not much oil is getting through. Two, countries around the world have scaled back their exports of diesel. Three, jet fuel. The war drove up the price, so refiners made more of it, and we got less diesel. Finally, reason four, Ukraine has been firing at Russian refineries, taking many offline. It all adds up to a perfect storm, which could spill over into the price of food, the price of heating oil, and much of what gets shipped, which could mean an expensive few months to come. Willa Rubin, NPR News.
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0: This is WXXI Classical. I'm Brenda Tremblay. Good morning. I am glad you are up early on this beautiful Friday. It's the first Friday of September the 4th, the beginning of Labor Day holiday, and the beginning of sort of the last official weekend of the summer. The weather gods are smiling on you if you have some outdoor plans. This weekend is supposed to be just beautiful with mostly sunny skies today, tomorrow, Sunday, and Labor Day, and highs in the mid-70s today and hovering around 70 degrees for the rest of the weekend. It's been a crash on the thruway this morning west of Rochester on I-90 westbound near Route 98 near Batavia. Other than that, things are zipping along. Temperatures hovering in the 60s. And the breaking news says that overnight last night, nearly 2 million birds were recorded crossing Monroe County alone. These were birds in flight like Baltimore Orioles, the last of our hummingbirds, and the Eastern Kingbird, which is a little familiar sound in the spring, disappearing for the rest of the winter.

Clarinetist Roger Fallows with the City of London Sinfonia, led by John Rutter, in the Adagio, the slow movement from Mozart's glorious clarinet concerto here on WXXI, where coming up, you'll hear a Carmen fantasy this morning. You'll hear about some of your many choices for absorbing some culture on this first Friday of September. And you'll hear about how the opening of Tchaikovsky's ballet Swan Lake came to be weirdly associated with vampires. That's on the datebook in just a few minutes. After we listen to the second dance of The Queen of Swans from Swan Lake by Tchaikovsky, here's the Vienna Philharmonic Orchestra led by Herbert von Karajan.

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Shows include Tracy Letts' dark comedy, The Minutes, and the musical adaptation of The Full Monty. 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

0: and dance of the Queen of Swans from Tchaikovsky's ballet Swan Lake on WXXI Classical.
1: This is the Composer's Datebook for September 4th. I'm John Burge. For ballet lovers, the opening of Tchaikovsky's Swan Lake conjures up tutus. But for old-time movie buffs, this same music triggers memories of many black-and-white films of the 1930s. Back then, the eerie opening measures of Swan Lake served as the main title music for dozens of old Universal Studios thrillers, including the famous 1931 film of Bram Stoker's novel Dracula, starring Bela Lugosi. Ah, the children of the night, what music they make! But on today's date in 1999, at the Telluride Film Festival in Colorado, Tchaikovsky got some competition from Philip Glass. For a special showing of the Bela Lugosi Dracula, Glass wrote a brand new score. Now, beyond the opening Tchaikovsky, the original soundtrack had included very little music. And despite the creepy charisma of Bela Lugosi, the film moved at a ponderous pace. The new Philip Glass score, performed live by the Kronos Quartet, added fresh atmosphere to the familiar old film. In fact, it proved so effective that Glass and the Kronos Quartet took it on tour, accompanying live showings of the old film in Europe and the U.S. Composer's Datebook is produced by APM, American Public Media, in collaboration with the American Composers Forum, reminding you that all music was once new.

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0: Here From the Top, Sunday afternoon at 5, right here on WXXI Classical. 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

Bank Holiday by Albert W. Katelmi, played by the London Promenade Orchestra, led by Alexander Ferris. Good morning, I'm Brenda Tremblay. Happy you're listening to Music With Me on WXXI Classical. It is 7:36 and shaping up to be a gorgeous weekend weather-wise with nonstop sunshine, a few clouds, a high around 76 today, and a cool, dry, and less humid weather as well. Saturday, Sunday, and through Labor Day with highs hovering right around 70 degrees, 69 for a high on Sunday. Hope things are running smoothly for you. Traffic is fairly light right now. There's been a crash on the thruway near Batavia westbound headed towards Buffalo. And just a note that traffic and troopers associations are reminding drivers to follow this move over law this Labor Day weekend. You know that if you see flashing lights in the right side of the road, right? Anyone's broken down, any kind of thing going on in the right side of the road, you really need to move over now. And especially this weekend when millions of New York State residents are taking to the roads, for police officers, it's super dangerous. So officials are reminding us all, if you see lights flashing on the shoulder, please move over and give everybody a wide berth. Well, listen now to the gorgeous voice of Nicole Cabell, a soprano and Eastman professor, singing here with the London Philharmonic Orchestra, Musetta's Waltz from La Bohème by Giacomo Puccini.

0: Musetta's Waltz from La Bohème Sunlair by Nicole Cabell with the London Philharmonic Orchestra, conducted there by Andrew Davis.
1: A story of star-crossed lovers, Donizetti's Lucia di Lammermoor is filled with intense passion and tragedy. I'm Lisa Flynn. Join me as we head to Milan for this emotional roller coaster as Speranza Scappucci leads a distinguished cast and the chorus and orchestra of La Scala. I hope you'll be listening.
0: That is Saturday at 1 here on WXXI Classical. Well, this next piece of music starts out on a somber note. It's a tribute and an elegy to a man named Robert Stewart, who was a musician and a composer and a sailor. So if this music has kind of sailing vibes as it moves forward into more ecstatic waters, that's the reason. It's called Remembrances, and it's by Margaret Brower, and it's played for us by the Royal Liverpool Philharmonic Orchestra, conducted by Gerard Schwartz.

0: Remembrances by Margaret Brouwer. That was an elegy, a tribute to a sailor and a musician named Robert Stewart. With that lovely soliloquy for clarinet, we heard the Royal Liverpool Philharmonic Orchestra and music of Margaret Brouwer, conducted by Gerard Schwartz. I'm Brenda Tremblay, and coming up, we've got a Carmen fantasy to enjoy together. You'll hear about some of your options for taking in some culture on this first Friday. Art galleries are opening their doors. There's some special happenings at the zoo and, of course, music. We've got more delightful music coming up after the headlines in just a bit.
1: The pressure to reach perfection can be a heavy burden. What would it feel like to embrace vulnerability and imperfection? For composer Derek Skye, it feels like freedom from fear and anxiety. He calls it deliverance. Coming up, a quartet he wrote inspired by the idea of imperfection on the next performance today from 8 p.m.
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0: Was a me by my show, played there by Jeremy Dank on WXXO FM and HD1 Rochester, streaming online at WXXIClassical.org. We've got some cowboy music to enjoy together and really exciting music by Anton Bruckner as well, after we check in with the rest of the world at 8:01.
1: Live from NPR News in Washington, I'm Windsor Johnston. Search teams in Nepal say they rescued two hydropower workers 9 days after a glacier collapse triggered deadly flash flooding near the border with Tibet. NPR's Dia Hadid reports more than 1,200 people have died in the floods.
2: Video shared by Nepal's military showed five men in high vis amid a moonscape of mud and debris. They heave and pull out one man from the Trishuli 3A hydropower project. The Associated Press reports that more than 100 people are believed trapped inside that project alone. Rescuers believe hundreds of power plant workers likely sheltered in tunnels and turbine rooms during the devastating floods. But the plants were hard to locate after the floods caused the river to shift and the tunnels are packed with mud and boulders. One rescuer tells NPR that finding these men alive gives them hope that others might still be out there. Dia Hadid, NPR News.
1: The Trump administration is again asking the Supreme Court to allow new restrictions on mail-in ballots before the November midterms. A federal judge in Massachusetts has temporarily blocked the rules, which would require states to turn over voter lists and use federally approved ballot envelopes. David Becker is the executive director of the Center for Election Innovation and Research, a nonpartisan organization that focuses on election administration.
3: I think it's almost certain that there are not five justices on the Supreme Court who are ready to own the chaos that would result from implementing a radical change in process implemented from Washington at this late date. Even election officials in deeply red states are opposed to this.
1: The Supreme Court has given challengers until Tuesday to respond to the administration's emergency request. The legal fight comes as states begin sending out mail ballots, with North Carolina starting today. Mortgage rates are at their highest level since July last year. NPR Stephen Bisaha reports concerns over government debt are driving up the cost of home ownership.
4: According to Freddie Mac, the average 30-year mortgage is just over 6.7%. That means monthly payments for a typical new mortgage are well more than $100 more expensive than before the start of the U.S. war against Iran. NerdWallet housing expert Kate Wood says renewed fighting in the war is one reason for rising rates.
5: Every time things escalate, fears around inflation go up, oil prices tend to go up. Bond yields start going up, mortgage rates start going up.
4: And another indirect factor affecting mortgages, borrowing costs are going up as investors price in a possible interest rate hike this month from the Federal Reserve. Stephen Bisaha, NPR News.
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0: Welcome. If you're joining me in the Southern Tier, I'm Brenda Tremblay. This is WXXI Classical. We've got gorgeous weather for the Labor Day weekend with mostly sunshine today, tomorrow, Sunday, and Monday on Labor Day. Today will be the warmest of the days with high temperatures around 76. It'll be fairly cool, around 70 the next 3 days. And right now, it is 67 at Letchworth State Park, where parts of the park are closed after the storms that rolled through earlier this week. You may want to check ahead if you had plans to visit Letchworth. 66 at Gananda Historic Site, 62 in Brockport, 69 in Braddock Bay, and across Lake Ontario in Toronto, Canada, it is 16 degrees Celsius. One more note, the Seneca Park Zoo is inviting the public to its annual Honoring Haudenosaunee Relationships Day this weekend. My colleague WXXI's Raquel Stephen has details.
7: It's a day of connection and discovery, officials say. Honoring Haudenosaunee Relationships Day takes place this Saturday at Seneca Park Zoo, and it's an entire day of special programming that organizers say will include interactive displays, presentations, and conversations with community members. Attendees will also discover how animals have influenced stories, traditions, and stewardship for generations. The day will begin with a traditional Haudenosaunee Thanksgiving address. Nighthawks player Zed Williams will do a presentation on lacrosse, which Haudenosaunee people call the Creator's Game. A shell bead making demonstration will take place throughout the day, and a talk on Indigenous environmental stewardship happens at noon. The zoo is offering $2 off admission costs to guests who self-identify as Indigenous on Saturday. Raquel Stephen, WXXI News.
0: And it is the first Friday of September, the 4th, and I'm glad you're here for music on WXXI Classical, beginning with a little piece by Rameau, played by Les Talons Lyriques.

Christian Froissart led Les Talons Lyriques in La Laborde by Jean-Philippe Rameau on WXXI Classical 91.5. Super exciting music is coming your way in just a minute by Anton Bruckner from the Romantic Symphony. I'm Rhonda Tremblay, and you know, to be honest with you, I am always chirping about music, right? Classical music and all the great concerts going in around downtown and in the Finger Lakes area. But there is a very lively visual arts community as well. And if you're new to the area, there's a fantastic tradition in Rochester. Every first Friday, art galleries open their doors and invite the public in to see their new work. And that is happening tonight. It's the first Friday of September. You could grab a bite and wander around Rochester and other places as well. But in and around Rochester in the Arts District, for example, near the Memorial Art Gallery, you could spend a very pleasant evening exploring all this wonderful handcrafted work. For example, tonight, the painter Jim Mott is opening a retrospective of 45 years of paintings, drawings, sketches, cards, prints, even a unique board game, a generous sampling of his work from this wonderful itinerant artist, project, and landscape lottery painter named Jim Mott. If you're familiar with his work, you know this is a really great chance to see his work in this exhibit at the Anderson Arts Building in Studio 401 tonight. There's an open house from 6 to 9. Jim Mott is going to be there with this retrospective of decades of paintings and more. And in that same building, you can see silk scarves and silver handcrafted jewelry. You can browse oil and acrylic paintings and see handmade pottery, fiber art. As you can tell, I could go on. The Anderson Arts Building, kind of an epicenter for the first Friday event tonight at 250 North Goodman Street in Rochester. You'll hear about more choices, but first, let's get back to music. This is the Scherzo from the Fourth Symphony by Anton Bruckner, played here by the Pittsburgh Symphony Orchestra, led by Manfred Honeck.

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0: The Scherzo from the Romantic Symphony No. 4 by Anton Bruckner. I'm always thinking noble thoughts when I hear that music, especially the brass section of the Pittsburgh Symphony Orchestra sounding so expansive under the leadership of Manfred Honeck. Good morning to you. I'm Brenda Trombe, and this is WXXI Classical. We've got some cowboy music to enjoy together next.
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0: Tonight is Friday, so you can catch up with the latest news and analysis from the most excellent and valued PBS News Hour with Amna Nawaz and Jeff Bennett at 7 o'clock. That'll be followed by Washington Week in Review, journalists sitting around a big table and just analyzing their work and what they've seen in the past week. That'll be followed by that Great Lakes show, which is very fascinating, more locally focused on our region. And then we have a show for you at 9 o'clock called Made in the West, featuring artisans, historians, and educators looking at the legacy of Western style, you know, cowboy hats and boots, and the challenges facing today's craftsmen and efforts to inspire a new generation of Western style makers. Made in the West tonight at 9 on WXXI-TV. This is Made in the West, so to speak. It's Big Country, the theme by Jerome Maras, played here by the London Symphony Orchestra, led by Stanley Black.

Big Country by Jerome Ross. We heard the London Symphony Orchestra led by Stanley Black on WXXI Classical. Well, if you are headed out of town this weekend, no worries so far. There's been one incident on the thruway towards Buffalo, but it should be easy going. A lot of people, though, will be on the move this Labor Day weekend, and the New York State Troopers Union is reminding all of us to move over. It is the law. If you see any flashing lights on the right side of the road, right, to move over to give a wide berth to construction workers, emergency vehicles. You know, I'm probably preaching to the choir, you know this, but New York State law requires us to slow down and move over when you see any kind of emergency or delay on that side of the road. Okay, that's done. Sunshine. We should have gorgeous weather for this weekend with blue skies, clouds, a few sunshine, a high temperature today around 76. Yesterday, there was no rain in the forecast and it poured buckets where I live. So maybe there's some rain, but not technically. According to the National Weather Service, it's supposed to be dry and clear and a little cool this weekend with a high temperature on Sunday around 69 degrees. Such a wonderful time of year as we tilt towards fall. This piece is called Autumn Evening. It's from Three Aquarelles by Philippe Gobert, and it's played by three Rochesterians, Benita Boyd, Stephen Doan, and Barry Snyder.

0: Autumn Evening by Philippe Gobert, played by flutist Bonita Boyd, cellist Stephen Doan, and pianist Barry Snyder. It is 8:35. I'm Brenda Tremblay. If you're just waking up, welcome. It is the beginning of a long weekend for many, sort of the last exhale for a lot of students and teachers before things get back into the fall routine. And some arts organizations cannot wait. For example, the Company Theater is opening tonight Our Town by Thornton Wilder in their theater on Lawn Street. That's the quintessential American play that invites us all to share in the beauty of the everyday, light switches and green grass. It's a play set in a small town, Grover's Corners, New Hampshire, at the turn of the century. It is wonderful, and the season opening is tonight. There'll be a reception to follow at 7:30, the Company Theater at 28 Lawn Street, with Our Town by Thornton Wilder, with more at thecompanytheaterrock.org. Brooklyn Laundry is a new play about romance and family and responsibility, presented by Limelight Productions. You can see that tonight at the Muck, 7:30, with more information at muccc.org. And over at the Little Cafe, there's live music, as usual, Einstein's Dream. It's a group created by Eric Hevron Smith, which blends some folk music with jazz improv. You'll hear a little bit of Alan Watts referenced in his stories about migratory birds. This is my jam. Hevron Smith's voice is really beautiful, and that is on tonight, Little Cafe, Einstein's Dreams, at 7 o'clock. And again, that's free and open to all.
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0: Here's a march by Samuel Coleridge Taylor called Ethiopia Saluting the Colors, played by the Ulster Orchestra, led by Charles Peebles.

on Classical 91.5, we've been listening to A March by Samuel Coleridge Taylor, Ethiopia Saluting the Colors, played by the Ulster Orchestra, led by Charles Peebles. This is WXXI. I'm Brenda Tremblay, and I've just been perusing the arts calendar. You would think with Labor Day weekend, there wouldn't be a whole lot going on around town with people kind of unplugging and going away to just lie around or whatever they're doing. But indeed, very busy. It is First Friday, this September 4th. And if you're new to Rochester, welcome to a wonderful tradition. First Friday allows art galleries to open their doors and invite the public in to see their work. And so tonight you can see some mixed media collage and found objects at Lumiere at 11 College Avenue. Aaron and Nova are working together. Nova creates original panels. Then both artists cut them apart, and Aaron rearranges the fragments. And so this is a collaborative art project called Overspray, two longtime graffiti artists working together. You can see those collage sculptural abstractions at 6 o'clock tonight. Doors open for about 3 hours in the Lumiere Gallery, for example. They're screening Sherman's March tonight at the Dryden Theater, that won the 1987 Sundance Film Festival's Grand Jury Prize for Documentary. It is a kind of hilarious odyssey about relationships, starring Burt Reynolds, tonight at 7:30 on the big screen at the Dryden. You can peruse the events calendar yourself, as always, at WXXIClassical.org. We've got music by Carrie Radcliffe to enjoy together in about 15 minutes, plus one of my favorite bassoon concertos in about 20 minutes. But first, here is a fantasy based on themes from the opera Carmen by Franz Waxman. This is the Barcelona Symphony Orchestra, conducted by Lawrence Foster.

0: trumpeter Rodney Mack with the Barcelona Symphony Orchestra led by Lawrence Foster played the Carmen Fantasy by Franz Waxman on WXXO FM and HD1 Rochester, WXXY FM Houghton, and streaming online at WXXIClassical.org. I'm so excited. I have one of my favorite bassoon concertos to play for you in about 10 minutes. And we have a new program for you on Saturday evenings at 7 o'clock.
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5: Live from NPR News in Washington, I'm Windsor Johnston. The U.S. job market rebounded last month after sluggish hiring in July. NPR's Scott Horsley reports employers added 162,000 jobs in August, while the unemployment rate held steady at 4.1%.
6: Last month's job gains were somewhat stronger than forecasters had expected, and the employment tallies for June and July were revised up by a total of 55,000 jobs. Hiring in August was concentrated in healthcare and hospitality. Factories and construction companies also added workers. The U.S. workforce grew last month, reversing a downturn in July. Many of the people joining the labor force in August found work, which kept the unemployment rate low. Average wages in August were up 3.1% from a year ago. That's a smaller annual wage gain than the previous month. In recent months, wage growth has not kept pace with rising prices, so workers have seen a real erosion in their purchasing power. Scott Horsley, NPR News, Washington.
5: Jury deliberations are set to resume at this hour in the murder trial of Lindsey Clancy. Jurors have been deadlocked for a week over whether Clancy was criminally responsible for killing her three young children in 2023. If a verdict isn't reached, the judge could declare a mistrial. The Trump administration is moving to strip some colleges and universities of their tax-exempt status over diversity programs. The IRS says schools could soon face penalties for programs or scholarships aimed at Black, Latino, or first-generation students. NPR's Adrian Florido reports.
7: Well, the administration is arguing that these sorts of programs are racially discriminatory. Treasury Secretary Scott Bessent, who oversees the IRS, said in a statement that, quote, racial discrimination has no place in American education. This is a huge shift. Historically, the IRS has not penalized tax-exempt institutions.
5: NPR's Adrian Florido reporting. An ICE officer who's facing federal charges for allegedly lying about the shooting of a Venezuelan man has turned himself in. NPR's Ryan Lucas reports the shooting took place during the Trump administration's immigration crackdown in Minnesota earlier this year.
8: Immigration and Customs Enforcement Officer Christian Castro was taken into federal custody Thursday evening. He is facing multiple criminal counts of making false statements to investigators. That's according to a person familiar with the matter who spoke on condition of anonymity because the case has not been unsealed yet. Castro allegedly lied about the shooting of a Venezuelan man in Minneapolis and the circumstances that led up to it. Initially, the Department of Homeland Security said Castro fired in self-defense after two Venezuelan men attacked him. But video evidence later emerged that contradicted Castro's account in sworn testimony. Castro is expected to make his initial court appearance later today. Ryan Lucas, NPR News, Washington.
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0: 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It's 9:04, shaping up to be a glorious weekend for the Labor Day holiday, with mostly sunshine across western central New York and the Finger Lakes. Today's high about 76. Tomorrow, more sun, high of 71. Sunday, more sun, high of 69. Labor Day, more sun, high of 73. Tuesday, more sun, high around 70. It looks like our next significant chance of rain might be the middle of next week. And it is Friday. Happy Friday, September 4th.

Rochester Chamber Choir Madrigalia singing poetry by E.E. Cummings, set by Carrie Radcliffe. These children singing in stone with the conductor composing. We've got some very bright and inspiring piano music by Haydn. We'll listen to our Renaissance era love song by Barbara Strozzi. And we'll continue with a bassoon concerto by Nino Rota. Did I ever tell you I played bassoon in high school and college? It was sort of by accident. I had played saxophone through eighth grade, and then nobody was playing the bassoon in the high school. So I raised my hand, and I loved it because it made me special, right? I was the only one who knew how to put the instrument together. That was the bar of achievement for me, anyway. Anyway, I have special affection for the bassoon and its lyrical qualities, and I especially love this 20th century concerto by Nino Rota. Here's the CBC Vancouver Orchestra, led by Mario Bernardi, with soloist Christopher Millard.

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0: Bassoonist Christopher Millard with the CBC Vancouver Orchestra led by Mario Bernardi played a bassoon concerto by Nina Rota on WXXI Classical. I was just reading about a bassoonist who is now the assistant conductor of the Rochester Philharmonic Orchestra and the conductor of the Rochester Philharmonic Youth Orchestra. Welcome to Rochester, Jake Taniguchi. He has just been appointed, and I think he started September 1st. He's been around conducting the RPO and various concerts, and there's a wonderful profile of Jake, where he's from, Hawaii, how he met Andreas Stelz, how his life has sort of come full circle. You can meet him in the New City magazine. Modus Segatolaslami has a lovely interview with Jake Taniguchi on page 44. It starts on page 44 of this New City, which is the September Fall Guide. If you haven't seen it yet, it's got a brilliant orange cover, and it's just landing on newsstands around the city. It's 9:28.
1: The pressure to reach perfection can be a heavy burden. What would it feel like to embrace vulnerability and imperfection? For composer Derek Skye, it feels like freedom from fear and anxiety. He calls it deliverance. Coming up, a quartet he wrote inspired by the idea of imperfection on the next performance today from 8 p.m.
0: It's coming up in about half an hour.
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0: Angela Hewitt's at the keyboard, playing a piano sonata by Franz Joseph Haydn, number 52.

0: Angela Hewitt played a piano sonata by Franz Joseph Haydn, number 52 on WXXI Classical. Well, I hope you are enjoying this beautiful sunshine. We've got gorgeous weather in the forecast for the foreseeable future. If you have outdoor plans for Labor Day, mowing the lawn, getting the garden, planting some mums, anything you want to do, it looks really lovely with sunshine, few clouds, highs today around 76, high tomorrow around 70, a little cooler on Sunday. But again, blue skies, sunshine, looks like it's going to be really nice.
1: Some musicians not only devoted themselves to composing, they also made time to write books illustrating their ideas and philosophies. For example, one composer wrote an important book about playing the flute, and another wrote a composition textbook that's been used by generations of musicians, including Mozart and Beethoven. You will hear their musical ideas on Sunday Baroque this Labor Day weekend.
0: Here's Sunday Baroque on Sunday morning starting at 10 o'clock. Well, speaking of Baroque music, here is Lori Himes singing with Pegasus early music captured live in concert at the Downtown United Presbyterian Church, singing La Mia Donna by Barbara Strozzi.

0: Lori Himes, Radiant in La Mia Donna by Barbra Strozzi with Pegasus Early Music on WXXI Classical 91.5. It's 5 minutes before performance today. I'm Brenda Tremblay, and here at WXXI Classical, we're looking forward to a holiday weekend. Hope you have something to look forward to. If nothing else, we have a new program for you tomorrow at 7.
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0: Dear Me Dank, a plain a motet to Bon Bin Choix. 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
0: Today on Connections Live at Noon, you'll hear about a life-changing trip for some local teens who went to Ghana. They went on a birthright trip to Ghana and learned about the history, culture of the country, connected to their ancestral roots. And you'll hear about this program. 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It's 10 o'clock.
2: Modest Mussorgsky wrote this music in 1867, but it was rejected by the publishers and never performed during his lifetime. Mussorgsky left behind a lot of debt and several unfinished manuscripts when he died, including Night on Bald Mountain. His friend Nikolai Rimsky-Korsakov hoped to get it published and settle some of Mussorgsky's debts. So he polished up some of the rough edges, tamed some of the violence, and completely rewrote the ending. From APM, American Public Media, this is Performance Today. Mussorgsky's original version is dark and terrifying right to the last measure, which seems pretty on brand for a guy who died screaming, "Woe is me!" We'll hear it in 5 minutes. Also ahead, chamber music by Gustav Mahler. Right now, an excerpt from Mahler's Song of the Earth, called The Drunkard in Spring. If life is a dream, why all this work and worry? I drink all day till I can drink no more.

Tenor Brennan Guillory with The Drunken Man in Spring from Mahler's Das Lied von der Erde. Kenneth Woods led the orchestra of the Swan. From APM, American Public Media, this is Performance Today, taking you to concerts around the world. I'm Valerie Kaler. Russian composer Modest Mussorgsky wrote a couple of immortal pieces of music, pictures at an exhibition for one, and the piece we're about to hear, Night on Bald Mountain. But some of his colleagues really did not like his music. Tchaikovsky dismissed his work as crude and ugly. And his personal life was no easier. Mussorgsky suffered from the disease of alcoholism. During the first week of March 1881, he suffered a bout of what his doctors called alcoholic epilepsy. He was hospitalized, literally poisoned by alcohol. But instead of seeing this as a wake-up call, he doubled down. He talked somebody into smuggling him a bottle of brandy. And shortly after that, a nurse heard him shout his final words, "All is over. Woe is me."

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Modeste Mussorgsky's Night on Bald Mountain. Fabien Gabel led the French National Orchestra at the Radio France Broadcasting House in Paris. Were you wondering where the church bells were at the end? Sunrise and redemption and relief? Plot twist, the music we just heard was the composer's original vision. When Mussorgsky died, he had a lot of debt and several unfinished compositions, including Night on Bald Mountain. So his pal Nikolai Rimsky-Korsakov put the finishing touches on it, hoping to get it published and settle some of those debts. In addition to finishing touches, Rimsky-Korsakov rewrote the ending, changed the thorny original into something more uplifting. He made it something audiences would like, something that would sell. That's the version we most often hear performed, the one that was cemented into our psyches in Disney's Fantasia. Very interesting to hear Mussorgsky's darker, wilder version of Night on Bald Mountain.

0: In a moment, turns out Mahler could write for fewer than 100 musicians. 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
1: You're listening to WXXI Classical. Good morning. I'm Steve Johnson with you on Friday, September 4th. A cooler day ahead today, though still somewhat summery. Highs could reach 76 degrees with mostly sunny skies. Clear tonight as well with lows around 61 degrees. And then the weekend is especially mild for this time of year. 71 on Saturday, 69 is the high on Sunday. Labor Day looking mild as well with highs around 73 degrees. This afternoon, we'll be rounding out our LP celebration of WXXI's 60th anniversary with a very special recording that has never been released in any format other than vinyl. The Rochester Philharmonic Orchestra and Oratorio Society performing the Berlioz Requiem. We'll hear just a little bit of that this afternoon. Hope you'll join me.
2: On the next echoes, music by Lunar Noon. That's a choral dream pop project from Michelle Zhang. Her debut album is Symbolic Creature. I've also got music from Robot Koch's Sand and Foam Project Remixed. I'm John DiLibretto, and it's ahead on echoes from PRX.

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1: We're about to hear the one and only surviving piece of chamber music, a quartet, written by teenage Gustav Mahler. He was wrapping up his first year of studies at the Vienna Conservatory when he wrote this. As a grown-up composer, Mahler never talked about this piece. Nobody even knew it existed until long after he was gone. His widow Alma discovered the music in the 1960s, more than half a century after Gustav had died. And what she found was a piece that foreshadowed the brooding intensity of Mahler's later works as an adult. He'd go on to become the guy who could make a ginormous orchestra sound like it's remembering something overheard from the next room 50 years ago. You can hear the beginnings of that Mahler in this early composition. Let's hear the piano quartet Mahler never spoke of from a concert during the Colorado College Summer Music Festival.

0: Gustav Mahler wrote that brooding piano quartet when he was just 15 years old. He never talked about the piece, and no one knew it existed until long after his death. Almost half a century after he died, Mahler's widow, Alma, discovered the music and a fragment of a scherzo he'd started writing but never finished. We heard Mahler's piano quartet in A minor from a concert during the Colorado College Summer Music Festival in Colorado Springs, Colorado. John Novacek was at the piano, Laura Frauci played violin, Philip Ying on viola, and Bian Song played cello. If you've ever been curious about how composers come up with their ideas, check out a podcast called Composer's Datebook. 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In a moment, a journey of 1,000 miles begins with one step. Expanding what perfection means begins with a quarter step. 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
1: Hi, I'm Joshua Bassett, inviting you to join me this Sunday afternoon. Whether you're relaxing at home or looking for a way to escape from an exhausting day, join me as we go on a musical adventure, listening to music from around the world by great composers of the past, performed by musicians of the present, and hopefully inspiring us as we move into the future.
0: Have you ever unlocked a deep nugget of wisdom while doing something very familiar? A workflow, a frame of mind you know so well, and suddenly the whole world shifts? Composer Derek Sky recently wrote a new piece for the Ivala String Quartet, blending elements from many musical traditions into what he calls Afro-Persian classical music. When he fused a Persian microtonal system with the style of a Bach chorale, with all its perfect linear chord changes, he was stunned. He felt an initial tug of resistance, a doubting voice saying, "This new sound could not really be right." At the same time, he was struck by the realization that he found it to be quite beautiful. Sky says, quote, "You're used to a certain type of perfection. That means there are multiple types of perfection. It was in that moment that I was like, this sounds like I'm being freed from the anxiety of perfection, of thinking that perfection can only be one way." Sky named his piece Deliverance, a nod to the freedom from fear and anxiety one can achieve by embracing vulnerability and imperfection. I feel like that's a bit of wisdom we can all be reminded of from time to time. This is Deliverance by Derek Sky, the Ivala String Quartet in concert.

Deliverance by Derek Sky. The Avalos Quartet gave that performance at the Ent Center for the Arts in Colorado Springs, Colorado, part of the Epic Concerts series. Derek Sky says, to ears that are used to Western classical music, it might sound like the piece started with a bunch of flat or out-of-tune notes. But those are intentional microtonal pitches from Persian classical music. As the ear gets used to them, Sky hopes they stop sounding like an imperfection and can be seen as an aspect of perfection. Not perfection as a monolith, but rather Sky thinks of multiple types of perfection. And the sounds in his piece are perfect in their own way. Deliverance by Derek Sky.

Our technical director here at PT is Craig Thorson. Jean Barron is our technical producer. Our director of media production and operations is Elizabeth Iverson. The senior director of media operations for APM is Josh Kubasta. 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
3: 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I'm Lisa Flynn. 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
0: The first cello concerto written by Dmitri Shostakovich had two sources of inspiration: cellist Mstislav Rostropovich and the concerto written for Rostropovich by Sergei Prokofiev. Hey, imitation's the sincerest form of flattery, right? The cello concerto number 2 by Shostakovich, still inspired by, written for, premiered by Mstislav Rostropovich, but the influence of Prokofiev is way in the rearview mirror. The difference between the two concertos is striking. The first is defiant and fiery. This one is subtler, moodier, funnier, but in a kind of terrifying way. From APM, American Public Media, this is Performance Today. I'm Valerie Kaler. We'll hear the concerto number 2 by Dmitri Shostakovich later this hour. Cellist Gauthier Capuçon plays that odd mercurial concerto by Shostakovich later this hour. Right now, he plays a wistful love song written by Joseph Kosma in 1945. The original was in French, but we know it better by its English title, Autumn Leaves. Gauthier Capuçon joined here by pianist Jérôme Ducrot, who also made this arrangement.

Joseph Kosma's Les Feuilles Mortes, with French lyrics by Jacques Prévert. Johnny Mercer wrote the English lyrics for the song we know in the U.S. as Autumn Leaves. Jérôme Ducrot made that arrangement for cello and piano, and was also the pianist we heard in that performance with Gautier Capucin. More from Capucin ahead, a Shostakovich concerto in Germany. From APM, American Public Media, this is Performance Today. I'm Valerie Kaler. So glad you're here for today's musical adventures and discoveries. On the way this hour, a Van Cliburn competition performance of a Schubert song whose lyrics might have meant more than Schubert thought, and a mercurial moody cello concerto by Shostakovich from a concert in Hamburg. Right now, it's music for 24 strings. To my ear, there is something really special about four classical guitars playing together. You get your pulsing bass line, chords and harmony in the middle, and a nice melody on top. And all with that sort of percussive joy that comes from strings plucked by fingers and fingernails. Here is a great example of that sound. The Newman and Altman guitar duo, joined by Paolo Bellinati and João Luiz. They're playing A Furiosa by Paolo Bellinati, a tribute to the virtuosic street musicians of Brazil.

0: Brazilian guitarist and composer Paulo Belinati wrote that piece as a tribute to the virtuoso street musicians in Brazil, known as the Furious Ones. It's called A Furiosa by Paulo Belinati, and he was part of that ad hoc all-star quartet we just heard. Paulo Belinati, João Luiz, with the Newman and Oltman guitar duo. That's Michael Newman and Laura Oltman. They met at the Aspen Festival and have been performing together as a duo since 1978. They eventually got married and built their professional life as a duo. They're also responsible for a bunch of repertoire for two guitars, having commissioned works from Leo Brower, Lowell Lieberman, Augusta Reed Thomas, and more. The performance we just heard was from a concert at the Americas Society in Manhattan, presented by the New York Guitar Seminar at Manis. That's an annual summertime gathering of guitarists in New York City, taking place every year for more than a quarter century. Founded, by the way, by the Newman and Oltman guitar duo. In a moment, you quiet my heart. I mean, you could quiet my heart if you were to come over. You're listening to Performance Today from APM.
1: 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I'm Steve Johnson, with you on Friday, September 4th. A lovely sunny day ahead of us, highs only reaching 76 degrees. Clear tonight as well, with lows around 61 degrees. Highs staying right around 70 degrees over the weekend. Labor Day looking especially nice as well, with highs only reaching 73 degrees and mostly sunny skies expected. I'm looking forward to joining you this afternoon. I'm especially excited for our final 60th anniversary LP selection, a classic recording of the Rochester Philharmonic Orchestra and Oratorio Society that has never been released on CD, digitally, or any other format. It's their performance of the Berlioz Requiem, a piece that you almost never hear because it takes way too many musicians to pull off, and I'm glad to see the RPO did it. Looking forward to sharing that with you this afternoon.
2: Labor Day marks the unofficial end of summer, even though several weeks remain of the season, but it also heralds getting back into familiar routines. This American holiday calls for American sacred choral and organ music, which we'll enjoy on the next with Heart and Voice. Great works by Dan Locklear, Aaron Copland, and Stephen Paulus, among others. I'm Peter Dubois, and I hope you'll join me Sunday morning at 8 on WXXI Classical.
0: Next, we're going to hear a song by Franz Schubert, a setting of a poem by Friedrich Rückert. The poem was untitled when Schubert set it, so he used the opening line as the title of his song. You are rest, du bist die Ruhe. You are rest, gentle peace. You are longing, and that which stills it. Rückert later added a title to his poem, Come Into My Dwelling, which adds a kind of I'll be at peace if I can get you behind closed doors vibe. Schubert's song setting was all tranquility, but Rückert's aftermarket title reveals something a bit more active. The version we're about to hear has no lyrics at all, but Franz Liszt's piano transcription of the song seems to track that progression. Du bist die Ruhe, You Are Rest by Franz Schubert, played by Vitaly Starikov at the 2025 Van Cliburn Competition in Fort Worth, Texas.

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Franz Liszt's piano transcriptions of Schubert's songs helped spread Schubert's music to audiences who might never have heard the originals. Liszt made 56 Schubert song transcriptions. We just heard his take on Du bist die Ruhe, You Are Rest. Pianist Vitaly Starikov played it during his semifinal round at the 2025 Van Cliburn competition. He went on to win the silver medal.

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0: When Dmitri Shostakovich wrote his Concerto No. 1 for the legendary Russian cellist Mstislav Rostropovich, he was very upfront about the fact that he'd gotten the idea from Sergei Prokofiev. He said the impulse for his concerto came from knowing and admiring what Prokofiev had done a decade earlier. Not plagiarism, just part of the open ebb and flow of ideas in the world of the arts. Shostakovich went on to write another piece for Rostropovich, and the Cello Concerto No. 2 premiered in 1966. Where the first concerto was defiant and heroic, the second is much more introspective, at least at the beginning, like someone thinking out loud almost. And Shostakovich often treats the solo cello less like a soloist and more like a part of the orchestra. Other instruments often overshadow the soloist in a way that makes the cello seem small and vulnerable. He does let loose later in the piece, including in the second movement. It's based on the song of a street vendor selling pretzels. It is clownishly demented and a bit unsettling. Classic Shostakovich. Another Shostakovich signature move, the crucial role of the percussion section. Xylophone, woodblock, tom-tom, tambourine, snare drum, bass drum, slapstick, whip, timpani. They are so important throughout the entire concerto. I mean, how often do you get to hear a cello in conversation with a bass drum? That's exactly what Shostakovich set up in the first movement of his Cello Concerto No. 2. So intriguing. Let's go to a concert in Hamburg, Germany, to hear the Cello Concerto No. 2 by Dmitri Shostakovich. Gautier Capuçon solos with the NDR Elbphilharmonie Orchestra, Simone Young conducting.

0: That concerto just kind of runs out of steam at the end. The cello holding a long note while the percussion ticks away underneath. Time continues while human drama fades. One of the things I absolutely love about Shostakovich is his whiplash mood changes. You got your self-important fanfares, your darkly comical dances, lyrical moody cello lines violently interrupted, grotesque marches, and a song about pretzels. Just wow. Gautier Capuçon played the Cello Concerto No. 2 by Shostakovich with the North German Radio Elbphilharmonie led by Simone Young. Our staff here at PT is senior producer Catherine Slusher, producers Megan Oglesby and Kathleen Bradbury, associate producer John Goman, music logger David Kemp, and our classical digital producer is Inez Guanches. 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I'm Valerie Kaler. 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
3: The Soggy Bottom Boys are coming to the Little. 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
4: 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I'm Steve Johnson, glad to be back in the studio with you on this Friday afternoon. We'll be rounding out our celebration this afternoon of WXXI's 60th anniversary with one really special selection from our local LPs. It's a 1954 performance of the Rochester Philharmonic Orchestra and Oratorio Society that has never been released in any other format. Their performance of the Berlioz Requiem. And there is so much history in this physical vinyl album as well. I was especially touched to see the price tag on it from Sibley's Department Store. Another local connection there with a beloved Rochester institution. We'll be hearing that later on this afternoon as we celebrate 60 years of WXXI on the air. Hope you'll stick around with me for all that and more here on WXXI.
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6: Live from NPR News in Washington, I'm Linda Kenyon. The judge in the Lindsey Clancy case was on the verge of declaring a mistrial, but Clancy's defense attorney has asked the judge for an hour to appeal to the Supreme Judicial Court of Massachusetts for an emergency stay. Prior to the request for the stay, Judge William Solomon explained why he was about to declare the mistrial.
7: I would find that under case law, Massachusetts case law and statutory law, the jury did not ask to be sent back, which it would be a possibility if they had requested it to be sent back to them. But under the statute and the case law, I don't feel I have any choice but to declare a mistrial.
6: Lindsay Clancy was accused of strangling her three children to death. The defense claimed postpartum psychosis. The U.S. job market rebounded in August as employers added a surprising 162,000 jobs. NPR's Scott Horsley has details.
8: The labor force has generally been growing slowly this year as baby boomers retire and immigration dries up. But last month, we actually saw a pretty big influx of workers. More than 600,000 people came off the sidelines in August and joined the workforce. Most of them found jobs, so that's encouraging.
6: The Labor Department says unemployment stayed at 4.1%. The White House has launched a new online arcade on its website. NPR's Franco Ordonez reports on the five old-school games tied to Trump's agenda.
9: The games themselves play off of designs and themes of popular games like Tetris. The White House announced the new retro arcade on social media in a series of posts. In one of the posts, the Sega logo turns into a MAGA logo. The Tetris game is titled Build the Wall, where the player stacks Tetris-style blocks to prevent people from entering. Another game, Flappy Bill, has a bald eagle carrying legislation across the National Mall. The player must avoid hitting columns. The objective of the game Trump Savings Tycoon is to catch and collect cash and prizes to, quote, fill your kids' Trump accounts, which, of course, are the tax advantage investment accounts launched in July. Franco Ordonez, NPR News, The White House.
6: Rescuers in Nepal have pulled two workers alive from a hydropower tunnel 9 days after torrential flooding triggered landslides and wiped out whole villages. Michael Sullivan reports.
10: Officials say the men were pulled from the tunnel after rescuers heard voices inside and followed the voices to locate the men. Emergency teams are now continuing efforts to find more workers trapped inside the Trishuli 3A tunnel. More than 1,200 people are known to have been killed in the floods, with more than 5,000 still missing in both Nepal and China. For NPR News, I'm Michael Sullivan in Chiang Rai, Thailand.
6: On Wall Street at last check, the Dow was down 304 points. 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
4: This is WXXI Classical. Good afternoon. I'm Steve Johnson. It is Friday, September 4th. A lovely summer day, as far as I can tell. We're getting more sun peeking through these clouds, with highs only expected to reach 76 degrees. Milder over the weekend, sunny skies on Saturday and Sunday, with highs on 71 and 69, respectively. Labor Day looks like it should be a great day for celebrations, with highs only reaching 73 degrees and sunny skies expected. Looks like there's not too much rain on the horizon either. The earliest I'm seeing any precipitation possible is next Wednesday. We'll see how that plays out. Currently 74 in Rochester, 73 in Houghton.

0: Music there from a recent album by Curtis Stewart. That was one of the 24 American Caprices. You may have heard some of those last year at the Gateways Festival. He played a few of them for us. That one wasn't featured, though. This is pretty new to us. It's the eighth of those 24 Caprices, inspired here by Taylor Swift and her song Shake It Off. We heard Jory Lane performing that piece here on WXXI. Classical.
1: 16th century German musician Michael Pretorius wrote more than 1,500 compositions. Venetian violinist Antonio Vivaldi produced 500 plus concertos. And Neapolitan keyboard virtuoso Domenico Scarlatti composed 555 solo keyboard sonatas. These hard-working musicians are in the spotlight on Sunday Baroque this Labor Day holiday weekend.
0: That starts Sunday morning at 10 o'clock. I'm Steve Johnson. Now with some other Baroque music for you, here's Dorina Frati on the mandolin with the Sinfonia Parisina performing a concerto by Domenico Caudioso.

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0: Good afternoon. I'm Steve Johnson. Glad you could be joining me for some classical music together on your public radio station. Our next selection is from the Helsinki Baroque Orchestra under the leadership of Apo Hakkinen. This is a symphony by Franz Xaver Richter.

0: A symphony by Franz Xaver Richter. Apo Hakkinen conducted that performance of the Helsinki Baroque Orchestra. 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
0: Good afternoon. I'm Steve Johnson. Here in Rochester, a lot of arts organizations are starting up their 26-27 seasons. You can see the Company Theater's production of the classic play Our Town by Thornton Wilder. 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You can find out more at thecompanytheaterroc.org. Brooklyn Laundry also is on at The Muck, presented by Limelight Productions. 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And this evening at the cafe, we have our daily live music starting at 7 p.m. Tonight's group is Einstein's Dreams, the brainchild of multi-instrumentalist Eric Heverin Smith. 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
2: When it comes to dancing, I'm sure you've heard someone say, cut a rug, but what about cut a jackfruit? It might be foreign to you, but it's a phrase that's quite familiar to folks from Brazil, including one legendary composer. Oi, meu nome é Loki Caruna. And for this edition of Noteworthy, we're gonna cut a rug, or rather, cut the jackfruit with composer Chiquinha Gonzaga. Chiquinha Gonzaga, born in Rio de Janeiro in 1847, celebrated many firsts over the course of her career, including being remembered as Brazil's first woman conductor. While she's very much remembered as a classical composer, it's her dance music that grabbed people's attention initially, including this tune called Corta Jaca, or Cut the Jackfruit, arranged here for violin and string quartet.

Aside from her musical work, Chiquinha Gonzaga was also very civic-minded, being a leading voice in Brazil's suffragist movement and anti-slavery efforts. All in all, she's a woman who will never be forgotten in Brazil and someone who's easily among the world's most noteworthy composers. Noteworthy is a production of WDAV Classical Public Radio.

0: Corta Jaca, or Cut the Jackfruit, by Chiquinha Gonzaga, our composer this afternoon on Noteworthy, which you can hear once again at WXXIClassical.org under the On Demand tab. 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We heard Luciana Soares performing on the piano in that piece by Chiquinha Gonzaga here on WXXI Classical.
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0: Composer Sergei Prokofiev is known for really pushing the genre of the symphony forward in the early 20th century, but his first symphony actually looks backward, really far back, about 200 years, in fact, to the symphonies of Haydn and Mozart, which gives it the name the Classical Symphony after those symphonies of the classical era, though this one does have a very 20th century twist. The Classical Symphony by Sergei Prokofiev, performed here by the Chamber Orchestra of Europe under Claudio Abbado.

Bravo. I don't think I can say on the air how surprised I was without getting into some language that might get our license repealed for that rip-roaring finale. It's always a fast one, but that was a fast tempo there. Congratulations to the Chamber Orchestra of Europe performing there under Claudio Abbado in the Classical Symphony by Sergei Prokofiev. This is member-supported public radio, WXXO FM and HD1 Rochester, and WXXY FM Houghton. I'm Steve Johnson, looking forward to sharing another incredible performance with you in just a few minutes of the Rochester Philharmonic Orchestra in 1954, our final vinyl selection for this celebration of WXXI's 60th anniversary. They'll be playing a movement of the Berlioz Requiem in just a few minutes after this September Swale, one of the Swale series by Beth Anderson, played here on the piano by Nancy Boston.

September Swale by Beth Anderson, played at the piano by Nancy Boston here on WXXI Classical. I'm Steve Johnson with one final selection from our local recordings on LP we've been listening to all week as we lead up to WXXI's 60th anniversary on Sunday, September 6th. This one is a major piece of history. It is the RPO and Oratorio Society performing Berlioz's Requiem in 1954. To give you a sense of the magnitude of this event, the Berlioz Requiem calls for 58 brass players, 16 timpani, over 100 strings, and over 200 singers. It was a monumental occasion, and it's hard to imagine all of those performers cramming into Kodak Hall at Eastman Theater. But they did it in 1954 under the baton of the founder of the Rochester Oratorio Society, Theodor Hollenbach. Here is the Dies Irae from that recording of the Berlioz Requiem, and you will hear that ensemble in full force. Theodor Hollenbach conducting the Rochester Oratorio Society and the Rochester Philharmonic Orchestra in the Dies Irae from Berlioz's Requiem.

I always listen to that piece when I feel like I need a good emotional power washing. That was the Dies Irae from Berlioz's Requiem with the Rochester Oratorio Society and Orchestra, led there by their founder, Theodor Hollenbach, a performance from 1954. And our final feature on this week's vinyl collection of Rochester musicians performing in the lead up to our 60th anniversary celebrations as a company here at WXXI, happening this Sunday, September 6th. Make sure that you tune in on Sunday morning as well. John Andrus has arranged a great playlist to celebrate 60 years on the air at WXXI Classical. As a little side note to that recording as well, as I pulled out the album, I noticed this morning a price tag on it from Sibley's department store, an old

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Matthew Best leading the English Chamber Orchestra in a performance of Flow Campi, Flower of the Field by Ralph Vaughan Williams, featuring that viola solo played by Nobuko Imai. Our final piece this hour is one of Bach's Brandenburg Concerti. This is number 4, played by the CBC Orchestra, with Mario Bernardi conducting.

0: Mario Bernardi leading the CBC Orchestra in the fourth Brandenburg Concerto by Johann Sebastian Bach.
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0: You can hear that tomorrow morning at 8 a.m. here on member-supported public radio, WXXO-FM and HD1 Rochester and WXXY-FM Houghton. I'm Steve Johnson. Here's The Japanese Suite by Gustav Holst, Joanne Folletta conducting the Ulster Orchestra. It's 2 o'clock.

0: The Japanese Suite by Gustav Holst. The Ulster Orchestra performing under the baton of Joanne Folletta. 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
0: The new series, Press A to Play. You can hear that tomorrow evening at 7 o'clock here on WXXI Classical. I'm Steve Johnson. Glad to be joining you this Friday afternoon. We've got lovely sunny skies and some great music to share. This is a sonata by Coleridge Taylor Perkinson for flute and piano. The flutist performing is Adam Eccleston with pianist Monica Ohuchi.

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0: Sonata for Flute and Piano by Coleridge Taylor Perkinson. Adam Eccleston played the flute solo, and the piano part was provided by Monica Ohuchi. 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
1: Hi there, this is Bill McLaughlin inviting you to come explore music fit for a king, or a queen, or a prince, or a princess, or duke, or duchess, or count, or countess, maybe even an emperor. 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
0: Next episode of Exploring Music, this evening at 7 o'clock on WXXI Classical. Speaking of court music, there's probably not a more influential court than that of the Habsburgs in Vienna. They have a lovely summer palace there called Schönbrunn that for the last 20 years has hosted summer concerts for the Viennese public in the rear gardens of that lovely palace. This year's performance was conducted by Lorenzo Viotti, and here they are, Lorenzo Viotti and the Vienna Philharmonic performing an overture by Franz von Suppe to Light Cavalry.

Lorenzo Viotti leading the Vienna Philharmonic Orchestra in the Light Cavalry Overture by Franz von Suppe, a selection from this year's Summer Nights Concert, one of the two sort of anchor programs of the Vienna Philharmonic, the other being their annual New Year's Concert. You can see the Summer Night Concert in the PBS app, which is available in the App Store or on Google Play. 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And, you know, we'll stick around in Vienna now with the music of Mozart. This is his second string quintet, played by the Dover Quartet and some friends.

0: The Dover Quartet playing a string quintet by Mozart. They had the addition of Michael Tree on viola there here on member-supported public radio, WXXO FM and HD1 Rochester, and WXXY FM Houghton.
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0: A lovely afternoon here in Rochester. We do have a good amount of gray cover, but the temperature is nice and we're not getting the rain that we've seen recently. Currently, it's at 78 in Rochester, more like 76 out in Houghton. We're looking at a cooler weekend as well. Tomorrow, sunny skies with highs around 72, 70 as the high on Sunday. And it looks like Labor Day, nice clear skies with highs around 74 degrees. Some Mahler is on the way here on WXXI. Stick around after this piece by Lewis Ballard for the piano. Emanuele Artuli performs his Osage Variations.

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0: 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I'm Steve Johnson. 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This is a piece by Vivaldi, one of a number of violin concerti that he wrote. Our soloist is Stanley Ritchie, with the Academy of Ancient Music led here by Christopher Hogwood.

0: A violin concerto by Antonio Vivaldi, featuring violin soloist Stanley Ritchie with the Academy of Ancient Music, led by Christopher Hogwood. This is WXXI Classical.
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0: If there's one thing that terrified composer Gustav Mahler, it was the legacy of Beethoven. He was obsessed with Beethoven's symphonies and the impact that they had on classical music, and thought that his symphonies had some sort of effect on his fate. So when Mahler was approaching his fifth symphony, he was really overcome with that legacy because of the huge impact of Beethoven's fifth symphony. It didn't help that Mahler himself was recovering from a pretty serious injury in the summer of 1901. And you can really feel that anxiety overpowering him between the way that his life kind of hung in the balance and also the way that the shadow of Beethoven hung over him in writing this piece. We'll start his Symphony No. 5, just the first two movements, with this memorable fate motif that certainly recalls a bit of Beethoven's Fifth Symphony. We've got a new recording here by the Vienna Philharmonic with conductor Andres Nelsons in Gustav Mahler's Symphony No. 5, movements 1 and 2.

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0: The first two movements of Mahler's Fifth Symphony, performed there by the Vienna Philharmonic Orchestra with conductor Andras Nelsons on WXXI.
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0: Circulo by Joaquin Turina, performed by the Icicle Creek Piano Trio. 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
2: Live from NPR News in Washington, I'm Linda Kenyon. A judge has declared a mistrial in the case of Lindsay Clancy, the Massachusetts woman who admitted to killing her three children. Priyanka Dayal McCluskey has the latest from member station WBUR.
3: After deliberating for almost 40 hours, the jury of nine women and three men said they remained deadlocked. Clancy's defense attorney, Kevin Reddington, told Judge William Sullivan that based on a note from the jury, just one member of the panel was holding out and preventing a verdict of not guilty.
4: Even though they have agreed and expressed doubt, they are refusing to apply the law as you've given it.
3: Reddington has argued Clancy should not be held responsible for killing her children, Cora, Dawson, and Callan, because she was suffering from severe postpartum psychosis. Prosecutors didn't say whether they would pursue a new trial. For NPR News, I'm Priyanka Dayal McCluskey in Boston.
2: The Labor Department reports employers added a surprising 162,000 jobs last month, while unemployment remains steady at 4.1%. Heather Long is the chief economist at Navy Federal Credit Union. She says while jobs are up, wages are not.
5: That was the one sore spot in the August and jobs report. Wage growth is at the lowest level in 5 years, 3.1% growth in the past year. That is below inflation, meaning inflation is wiping out all of wage gains.
2: The jobs report does raise questions about inflation and whether the Federal Reserve will try to tame it by raising interest rates. The Trump administration has taken the unprecedented step of making state lists of adult citizens ahead of the midterm elections. As NPR's Jude Joffe Block reports, the plan was outlined in an executive order President Trump signed in March.
6: The executive order tasks the Department of Homeland Security and the Social Security Administration with compiling the citizenship lists and giving them to states at least 60 days before an election, which is now. But according to court filings, the Trump administration will not meet that deadline, but still plans to release the citizenship list before the midterms. The nonprofit Electronic Privacy Information Center is suing to stop the plan from going forward, arguing it violates federal law, including the Privacy Act. It also argues the data the federal government has are not accurate, and lawyers on the case warn the plan could lead to chaos and potentially voters disenfranchised. Jude Joffe Block, NPR News.
2: It was a down day on Wall Street, despite the report on joblessness during the month of August. Stocks closed down more than 272 points. The NASDAQ was down more than 77. The S&P 500 lost 29. 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
8: Good afternoon. 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It's overcast and 77 degrees. It's supposed to be sunny or mostly sunny through the weekend. A high tomorrow is 72 degrees and more sun and a high of 70 in the forecast for Sunday. Labor Day, Monday, they're saying sunny with a high of 74 degrees. And a high of 74 on Tuesday with at least partly sunny skies.

An iconic film music theme by Ennio Morricone from 1966, Il Buono, Il Brutto, Il Cattivo, or, as we know it better, The Good, The Bad, and The Ugly, the 1966 epic western. We heard Morricone's music played here by the St. Cecilia Academy Orchestra and Chorus of Rome, conducted by the composer Ennio Morricone. I'm Mona Segatola Slami, glad to be joining you this Friday afternoon. It's been fun looking back at all the different things that were part of the world and coming out in arts and culture in the year that WXXI-TV first signed on September 6th, 1966. We'll hear something from another movie that was out that year, a popular adaptation of a Broadway musical, coming up a little bit later this afternoon. Here is music by Ottorino Respighi, his Fantasia Slava for piano and orchestra. It's played here by pianist Jeffrey Tozer with the BBC Philharmonic Orchestra, conducted by Edward Downes.

0: Fantasia Slava, the Slavic Fantasy or Rhapsody by Ottorino Respighi for piano and orchestra. Perhaps a bit of a reference or even a bit of poking fun at Antonin Dvorak in that music. We heard it played by pianist Jeffrey Tozer with the BBC Philharmonic Orchestra, conducted by Edward Downes on WXXI Classical.
1: Next time on APM Symphony Cast, we're heading to the English city of Bristol for another concert from the BBC Proms Festival. Adam Hickox leads a program of Russian classics, including Shostakovich's first cello concerto with soloist Maximilian Hornung, a fairy tale poem by Sofia Gubaidulina, and Rachmaninoff's fiery symphonic dances. I'm Steve Seal. That's coming up on APM Symphony Cast.
0: And that's here tonight at 8 on WXXI Classical and streaming at WXXIClassical.org. If you head out tonight, you can hear a mix of folk and jazz and other inventive music with Einstein's Dreams, led by multi-instrumentalist Eric Heverin-Smith. They're playing tonight from 7 to 9 at the Little Cafe. Also, tonight is First Friday. Lots of art galleries open late with special exhibits and art openings. You can find more at firstfridayrochester.org. And on Lond Street, the Company Theatre has a new production of Our Town by Thornton Wilder. Tonight's performance is at 7:30 p.m. Here is music by Franz Schubert, the Menuet and Finale from his Octet for Winds. It's played by the wind soloists of Chamber Philharmonie Bremen.

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0: Orchestral Symphony No. 2 by Carl Philipp Emanuel Bach, played here by the English Concert, conducted by Andrew Manzi on WXXI Classical.
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0: You can hear that tomorrow, Saturday morning at 11 on WXXI Classical and streaming at WXXIClassical.org. This is the Merry Widow Overture by Franz Lehár. It's played here by the Berlin Radio Symphony Orchestra, conducted by Mikhail Yarovsky.

0: The Merry Widow Overture by Franz Lehár here on WXXI Classical, that performance by the Berlin Radio Symphony Orchestra, conducted by Mikhail Yurovsky. I'm Mona Segetola Slami, glad to have you here this afternoon for some music. It's a holiday weekend, lots of people leaving early, but if you're still looking for things to do this weekend, well, tonight it's First Friday, so the galleries are open late, and that includes an upstairs, downstairs, after-hour tour at Genesee Country Village and Museum. Those are tonight, and you can read more at gvc.org. Visual Studies Workshop presents Explorations in the Ecotone, works by Meredith Davenport and Margaret Lejeune, tonight from 6 to 9 p.m. It's about the ecotone transitional space where distinct ecosystems meet and intermingle as both subject and metaphor in this art. And tonight at the George Eastman Museum Dryden Theater, there's a personal documentary from 1987, winner of the Sundance Film Festival's Grand Prize, called Sherman's March, made by filmmaker Ross McElwee, exploring the devastating effects of General William Tecumseh Sherman's military campaign across Georgia during the American Civil War. But it ends up as a hilarious odyssey about relationships, nuclear paranoia, and Burt Reynolds. That's Sherman's March, tonight at 7:30 at the George Eastman Museum, Dryden Theater. And we've been celebrating 60 years of WXXI. It's this Sunday that WXXI first signed on in 1966. One of the things that was at the movies that year was the movie version of Stephen Sondheim's musical, A Funny Thing Happened on the Way to the Forum.
1: Playgoers, I bid you welcome. The theater is a temple, and we are here to worship the gods of comedy and tragedy. Tonight, I am pleased to announce a comedy. 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

0: Music and lyrics by Stephen Sondheim from A Funny Thing Happened on the Way to the Forum. That was the original Broadway cast recording from 1962, though. 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
1: Live from NPR News in Washington, I'm Janine Herbst. In a courtroom in Massachusetts today.
2: At this point, I'm going to declare that the jury is deadlocked. And I'm going to declare a mistrial.
1: Judge William Sullivan making the decision in the case of Lindsay Clancy, who admitted to killing her three children, but her attorneys say she was suffering from postpartum psychosis at the time. Her defense attorney, Kevin Reddington.
3: Our priority has always been to fight for Cora, for Dawson, and for Callan.
1: Naming the Clancy children who were killed. The judge's verdict comes despite a dramatic appeal from Reddington over the actions of one juror who says he wasn't following the orders from the judge. Jurors also told the judge several times they were deadlocked, and he asked them to keep trying. District Attorney Tim Cruz says he's not sure whether he will retry the case. Clancy's returning to a mental health facility where she's been held for more than 3 years to continue treatment. Judge Sullivan set a hearing for September 29th, but the next steps are unclear. America is now in the final sprint to November and the midterm elections. And there's little question what the top issue is for voters: affordability. NPR's Tamara Keith has more from her Swing Shift project.
4: We're checking in regularly with about a dozen swing voters in swing states, and they currently have a pretty dim view of the state of the country.
5: A word or phrase I would use to describe the country right now is stuck.
6: I'd say chaotic.
7: Out of control.
1: Dumpster fire.
8: Better, because I think things are getting better.
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12: Worry. I think everybody is worried about whether or not these prices are going to come down.
4: That was Wally, John, Stephen, Colleen, Lee, Teresa, Evan, Quintero, and Gerald. NPR has agreed not to use their full names so they can speak freely. Tamara Keith, NPR News.
1: Russia is stepping up its drone attacks on Kyiv and other Ukrainian cities. NPR's Joanna Kakissis reports the strikes have triggered repeated air raid alerts and have left at least 6 people dead in the past 24 hours.
13: For the last 8 days, this sound of sirens has been constant, warning of Russian attacks. The strikes have disrupted the first week of school. 14-year-old Victoria Skulovatova ran to a shelter, then heard a jet-powered drone hit a nearby building.
14: We heard the windows break, the light fell there. Like, I got really scared.
13: The attacks have also disrupted public transportation, hit warehouses, and struck a Coca-Cola facility outside Kyiv. Joanna Kakissis, NPR News, Kyiv.
1: Wall Street lower by the closing bell, the Dow down 271, NASDAQ down 77. 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
0: Good evening. Thanks for tuning in. 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It's 76 degrees, cloudy. Tonight's supposed to be down to a low of 60. Tomorrow they're saying mostly sunny with a high of 72 degrees, more sun and a high of 70 on Sunday, and supposed to have sunny skies with a high of 74 degrees on Monday, Labor Day. Then on Tuesday, about the same, partly sunny with a high of 74.

guitarist Aaron Spohr playing Saudages by Clarice Assad, music of nostalgic longing by Clarice Assad here on WXXI Classical. I'm Mona Segetola-Salmi. It's good to have you along this evening. Hope you can stay tuned for more music, including a few Swedish dances, a string quartet by Joseph Boulogne, the Chevalier de Saint-Georges, and later tonight, restful music by Frank DeKelly and a Beethoven string quartet. If you're looking for details on any of the recordings, you can find playlists, more about upcoming programs, and listen to the last 2 weeks of Rochester Philharmonic Orchestra concerts on demand, all on our website, wxxiclassical.org. Here's a violin concerto by Pietro Antonio Locatelli. His music played here by violinist Gilbert Bezzina with the Nice Baroque Ensemble.

0: Violin Concerto by Pietro Antonio Locatelli. Gilbert Bezzina, the violinist there, along with the Baroque Ensemble of Nice, in that music by Locatelli on WXXI Classical.
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2: A story of star-crossed lovers, Donizetti's Lucia di Lammermoor is filled with intense passion and tragedy. I'm Lisa Flynn. Join me as we head to Milan for this emotional roller coaster. Esperanza Scapucci leads a distinguished cast and the chorus and orchestra of La Scala. I hope you'll be listening.
0: And that's here tomorrow afternoon, starting at 1 on WXXI Classical. Here's music by George Gershwin. It's a sequel. His second Rhapsody, also known as the New York Rhapsody. It's played here by pianist Wayne Marshall with the Hollywood Bowl Pops Orchestra, conducted by John Macherry.

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0: That's music by George Gershwin, his second Rhapsody. It also is known as the Manhattan Rhapsody, New York Rhapsody, and the Rhapsody in Rivets. And since it is kind of, I guess, a sequel, it's known as Second Rhapsody to distinguish it from Rhapsody in Blue, feels like it should have one of those movie sequel titles, but perhaps it's just an overactive, wandering imagination on a Friday before a holiday weekend that has me thinking about Rhapsody 2, The Reckoning, or, I don't know, Too Fast, Too Rhapsody? The Second Rhapsody by George Gershwin we heard, pianist Wayne Marshall playing here with the Hollywood Bowl Pops Orchestra conducted by John Malcheri on WXXI Classical. And despite the silliness over the title, it actually is related to the movies. It was supposed to be for a scene in a movie where character wanders the streets of New York, which is where it got some of those different names, New York Rhapsody or Rhapsody in Rivets.
1: The Soggy Bottom Boys are coming to the Little. 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
2: 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I'm Tony Morris. 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

0: String Quartet No. 1 by Joseph Boulogn, also known as the Chevalier de Saint-Georges, is music played here by the Juilliard String Quartet on WXXI Classical.
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0: It's coming up Monday night at 8 right here on WXXI Classical. 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Here's the Buccaneer Overture by Cesar Cui. It's played here by the Bratislava Czechoslovak Radio Orchestra, conducted by Robert Stankovsky.

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2: Next time on APM Symphony Cast, we're heading to the English city of Bristol for another concert from the BBC Proms Festival. Adam Hickox leads a program of Russian classics, including Shostakovich's first cello concerto with soloist Maximilian Hornung, a fairy tale poem by Sofia Gubaidulina, and Rachmaninoff's fiery symphonic dances. I'm Steve Seal. That's coming up on APM Symphony Cast.
0: And that's right here on WXXI Classical tonight at 8. News is next with more music on the way after that.
3: Live from NPR News in Washington, I'm Janine Herbst. A judge has declared a mistrial in the case of Lindsay Clancy, the Massachusetts woman who admitted to killing her three children. Priyanka Dale McCluskey from member station WBUR has more.
4: After deliberating for almost 40 hours, the jury of 9 women and 3 men said they remained deadlocked. Clancy's defense attorney, Kevin Reddington, told Judge William Sullivan that based on a note from the jury, just one member of the panel was holding out and preventing a verdict of not guilty.
5: Even though they have agreed and expressed doubt, they are refusing to apply the law as you've given it.
4: Reddington has argued Clancy should not be held responsible for killing her children, Cora, Dawson, and Callan, because she was suffering from severe postpartum psychosis. Prosecutors didn't say whether they would pursue a new trial. For NPR News, I'm Priyanka Dayal McCluskey in Boston.
3: The Trump administration is taking the unprecedented step of making state lists of adult citizens ahead of the midterm elections. As NPR's Jude Joffe Block reports, the plan was outlined in an executive order President Trump signed in March.
6: The executive order tasks the Department of Homeland Security and the Social Security Administration with compiling the citizenship lists and giving them to states at least 60 days before an election, which is now. But according to court filings, the Trump administration will not meet that deadline, but still plans to release the citizenship lists before the midterms. The nonprofit Electronic Privacy Information Center is suing to stop the plan from going forward, arguing it violates federal law, including the Privacy Act. It also argues the data the federal government has are not accurate, and lawyers on the case warn the plan could lead to chaos and potentially voters disenfranchised. Jude Joffe Block, NPR News.
3: And as the 2026 campaign season to the midterm elections next fall ramps up, candidates are spending more on advertising. And a new analysis shows more of those political commercials are being made using AI. NPR's Jeff Brumfield has more.
7: An analysis from the Wesleyan Media Project found a minimum of 164 ads so far this election cycle that were made or enhanced using artificial intelligence. Like this ad from earlier this year depicting Virginia Governor Abigail Spanberger as an arsonist.
8: Abigail Spanberger and the Richmond Democrats want to burn Virginia's democracy to the ground.
7: The ad shows an AI Spanberger playing with matches and pouring gasoline. The Wesleyan analysis found far more Republicans than Democrats used AI in their ads. A patchwork of state laws regulates AI's use in political advertising and what, if any, disclosures candidates must include. Jeff Brumfield, NPR News.
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0: Good evening. Thanks for tuning into WXXI Classical. We're heading into Labor Day weekend, and Saturday should be mostly sunny with a high of 72 degrees, and Sunday starting cloudy, but then becoming sunny with a high of 70, and Monday, Labor Day, sunny with a high of 74 degrees, and about the same for Tuesday. Right now, it is cloudy and 74 degrees in Rochester.

0: There Will Be Rest, music by Frank DeKelly as we head into the Labor Day weekend, performed there by the Phoenix Bach Choir and Kansas City Chorale, conducted by Charles Bruffy. 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
0: And here's music by Antonin Dvorak, is from his Symphony No. 9 from the New World. This is Going Home.

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0: The second movement of Antonin Dvorak's Symphony No. 9 from the New World, that's the Largo, or Going Home, from the New World Symphony, played here by the Baltimore Symphony Orchestra, conducted by Marin Alsop on WXXI Classical.
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3: A story of star-crossed lovers, Donizetti's Lucia di Lammermoor is filled with intense passion and tragedy. I'm Lisa Flynn. Join me as we head to Milan for this emotional roller coaster as Speranza Scappucci leads a distinguished cast and the chorus and orchestra of La Scala. I hope you'll be listening.
0: 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Here is Beethoven's 10th String Quartet, the Harp Quartet. It's played here by the Calidore String Quartet.

0: The String Quartet No. 10 by Ludwig van Beethoven, one that was given the nickname The Harp by one of his publishers because of the strings plucking in the very first movement of that piece. So many of those cute nicknames have more to do with the business of publishing and less to do with some idea the composer had. We had heard Ludwig van Beethoven's String Quartet No. 10, The Harp, played here by the Kalidor String Quartet, on member-supported public radio WXXOFM in HD1 Rochester and WXXYFM Houghton. 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
1: 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I'm John Andrus. 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

Hi there, and welcome to Exploring Music. This is Bill McLaughlin. Our theme this whole week has been music fit for a king, and something is sort of stirring up a populist, I guess you would call it, impulse in me. I thought we'd start today's show with a couple of great composers who were rewarded for their brilliance and their importance to their countries, not by nobility, but by the country itself. I'm thinking of Norway in the case of Edvard Grieg and of Finland in Sibelius' case. In both cases, the governments of the country made awards to composers, speaking for the people as a whole. They said, "You are important to us. We want you to have time and comfort enough to compose." So for Grieg, this meant moving to Trondhaugen. And I'll let our pianist, Leif Ove Andsnes, tell the story from here. He writes, "On the outskirts of Bergen, sitting on a headland with wide views overlooking the fjord, is Trondhaugen. The drawing room, now preserved as a museum, still contains Grieg's Model B Steinway piano dating from 1892. Having lived in Bergen for many years, I have long cherished an ambition to record a selection of pieces written for this instrument in this lovely, high-ceilinged, wood-floored and wood-paneled drawing room." Let's hear now Leif Ove Andsnes playing the music which Grieg composed for his beloved Nina, celebrating their silver wedding anniversary in 1892. Here is Wedding Day at Trondhaugen.

Music composed by Edvard Grieg for his 25th wedding anniversary, Wedding Day at Trollhagen, played by Leif Ove Andsnes on Grieg's piano in that room in which the composer worked for so many years. Let's move even further north to Finland, to the year 1914, when Jean Sibelius set to work on his Fifth Symphony. He wrote later that these opening measures portray God opening the gates of heaven and hearing his orchestra begin to play. We'll hear the first two movements.

0: Wow, that's a wild tempo of that last section. This was the Oslo Philharmonic under Marius Jansons. We've heard the first two movements of Jean Sibelius' Symphony No. 5 in E-flat major, a work which Sibelius began in 1914. He completed it in time for his 50th birthday celebration in 1915, which was a big national event in Finland, and then continued to revise the work, which found its final form in 1921. Sibelius was always cherished by the Finnish people, and the Finnish Senate had given him for years a lifetime stipend to help him in his composition. 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We just heard two pieces which are fit for a king but paid for by the people. Drop us a line. 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
1: The Soggy Bottom Boys are coming to the Little. Oh Brother, Where Art Thou, in partnership with The Root, screens Saturday, September 12th and Wednesday, September 16th. Both showtimes at 7:30 p.m. The Coen Brothers' loose adaptation of The Odyssey features a fantastic soundtrack of bluegrass and folk music, plus Oscar-nominated cinematography. 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
0: Well, let's conclude this week by going back to England. We started in England with Handel at the beginning of the week. There's always been a strong connection between English nobility and some very good composers. And I'd like to bring you one that sort of misfired. This is a composition by Frank Bridge, who in 1911 wrote a coronation march, which was never played at the time. Let's listen to this piece and make up our own minds, and then we'll hear the story.

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Early in 1911, while he was orchestrating The Sea, Frank Bridge tried his hand at some self-promotion. He entered a competition which was sponsored by, and I'm not making this up, the Worshipful Company of Musicians. There was a competition for the Coronation March. George V was to become King of England. Bridge wrapped up his score, took it into the post office, and sent it off. The auditioners took off the title page to ensure anonymity and marked it as number 79, and in the end, no prize was awarded. They sent the music back to Bridge, who scribbled on the envelope, "Coronation March." Damn. We just heard a performance now by the BBC National Orchestra of Wales under Richard Hickox, and I think that's a pretty good piece for the coronation of George V. Too bad he didn't get to hear it, but we did. Another piece from the same year, 1911, was composed by

Edward Elgar. It's true, Elgar wrote some coronation marches too. A lot of composers have. But the Symphony No. 2 of Elgar is dedicated to the memory of Edward VII, who had died in 1910. Edward VII, son of Queen Victoria, born in 1842, had been heir apparent longer than anyone in English history, including the present folks now. He was known as the Uncle of Europe. His nephews included Kaiser Wilhelm of Germany, the Tsar Nicholas II of Russia, King Alfonso of Spain. As his cousins, he had King Albert of Belgium, King Ferdinand of Bulgaria, Queen Wilhelmina of the Netherlands. Only on the throne for about 10 years. Let's hear the second movement, a beautiful larghetto from a symphony dedicated to the memory of Edward VII. This is George Schulte with the London Philharmonic.

Beautiful performance. George Schulte leading the London Philharmonic. The second movement, Larghetto, of the Second Symphony in E-flat Major of Edward Elgar. Work conducted by Elgar himself on the premiere, May 24th of 1911 at Queen's Hall. The work dedicated to Edward VII. I'm looking at that date, May 24, and can't help but think that Gustav Mahler died just about a week before May 18th. There's some echoes of Mahler in that beautiful music. Edward VII was succeeded by George V, who lived till 1936. Paul Hindemith was living in London at the time that George V died and composed a beautiful, sorrowful piece called Trauermusik, composed it overnight and played it on the BBC the next day. But I thought we'd hear a much more joyful piece for our last of the week. George V died, and of course the throne did not go, as many had supposed it would, to his eldest son, whom we still call the Duke of Windsor, because he abdicated. He wanted to marry an American woman who was divorced. So his younger brother, Bertie, became King of England, George VI. For that occasion, the young, not then Sir William Walton, created a coronation march, which he called Crown Imperial.

Music Fit for a King, the coronation march called Crown Imperial, music of Sir William Walton. This was Sir Charles Groves conducting the Royal Liverpool Philharmonic Orchestra. A nice, lively performance. 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Hope you've enjoyed it. Hope you can join us next week. In the meantime, here's Orpheus to play music for the Royal Fireworks.

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Our production assistants are Ella Pinsloop, Eric Opland, Adela Skoronsky, and Weston Williams. Rebecca Neistat is the WFMT production and syndication manager. 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I'm Bill McLaughlin. 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